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0: You're tuned to WYTJ Radio. 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
1: Chapter 20. When thou goest out to battle against thine enemies, and seest horses and chariots and a people more than thou, be not afraid of them, for the Lord thy God is with thee, which brought thee up out of the land of Egypt. And it shall be, when ye are come nigh unto the battle, that the priest shall approach and speak unto the people, and shall say unto them, Hear, O Israel, ye approach this day unto battle against your enemies. Let not your hearts faint, fear not, and do not tremble, neither be ye terrified because of them. For the Lord your God is he that goeth with you to fight for you against your enemies to save you. And the officers shall speak unto the people, saying, What man is there that hath built a new house and hath not dedicated it? Let him go and return to his house, lest he die in the battle, and another man dedicate it. And what man is he that hath planted a vineyard and hath not yet eaten of it? Let him also go and return unto his house, lest he die in the battle, and another man eat of it. And what man is there that hath betrothed a wife and hath not taken her? Let him go and return unto his house, lest he die in the battle, and another man take her. And the officers shall speak further unto the people, and they shall say, What man is there that is fearful and faint-hearted? Let him go and return unto his house, lest his brethren's heart faint as well as his heart. And it shall be, when the officers have made an end of speaking unto the people, that they shall make captains of the armies to lead the people. When thou comest nigh unto a city to fight against it, then proclaim peace unto it. And it shall be, if it make thee answer of peace and open unto thee, then it shall be that all the people that is found therein shall be tributaries unto thee, and they shall serve thee. And if it will make no peace with thee, but will make war against thee, then thou shalt besiege it. And when the Lord thy God hath delivered it into thine hands, thou shalt smite every male thereof with the edge of the sword. But the women and the little ones and the cattle and all that is in the city, even all the spoil thereof, shalt thou take unto thyself, and thou shalt eat the spoil of thine enemies, which the Lord thy God hath given thee. Thus shalt thou do unto all the cities which are very far off from thee, which are not of the cities of these nations. But of the cities of these people, which the Lord thy God doth give thee for an inheritance, thou shalt save alive nothing that breatheth. But thou shalt utterly destroy them, namely the Hittites and the Amorites, the Canaanites and the Perizzites, the Hivites and the Jebusites, as the Lord thy God hath commanded thee, that they teach you not to do after all their abominations which they have done unto their gods. So should ye sin against the Lord your God. When thou shalt besiege a city a long time in making war against it to take it, thou shalt not destroy the trees thereof by forcing an axe against them, for thou mayest eat of them, and thou shalt not cut them down, for the tree of the field is man's life, to employ them in the siege. Only the trees which thou knowest that they be not trees for meat, thou shalt destroy and cut them down, and thou shalt build bulwarks against the city that maketh war with thee until it be subdued. Chapter 21. If one be found slain in the land which the Lord thy God giveth thee to possess it, lying in the field, and it be not known who hath slain him, then thy elders and thy judges shall come forth, and they shall measure unto the cities which are round about him that is slain. And it shall be that the city which is next unto the slain man, even the elders of that city shall take an heifer which hath not been wrought with, and which hath not drawn in the yoke. And the elders of that city shall bring down the heifer unto a rough valley which is neither eared nor sown, and shall strike off the heifer's neck there in the valley. And the priests, the sons of Levi, shall come near, for then the Lord thy God hath chosen to minister unto him, and to bless in the name of the Lord. And by their word shall every controversy and every stroke be tried. And all the elders of that city that are next unto the slain man shall wash their hands over the heifer that is beheaded in the valley. And they shall answer and say, Our hands have not shed this blood, neither have our eyes seen it. Be merciful, O Lord, unto thy people Israel, whom thou hast redeemed, and lay not innocent blood unto thy people of Israel's charge. And the blood shall be forgiven them. So shalt thou put away the guilt of innocent blood from among you, when thou shalt do that which is right in the sight of the Lord.

whether she will, but thou shalt not sell her at all for money. Thou shalt not make merchandise of her, because thou hast humbled her. If a man have two wives, one beloved and another hated, and they have borne him children, both the beloved and the hated, and if the firstborn son be hers that was hated, then it shall be, when he maketh his sons to inherit that which he hath, that he may not make the son of the beloved firstborn before the son of the hated, which is indeed the firstborn, but he shall acknowledge the son of the hated for the firstborn by giving him a double portion of all that he hath. For he is the beginning of his strength. The right of the firstborn is his. If a man have a stubborn and rebellious son, which will not obey the voice of his father or the voice of his mother, and that when they have chastened him will not hearken unto them, then shall his father and his mother lay hold on him, and bring him out unto the elders of his city, and unto the gate of his place. And they shall say unto the elders of his city, This our son is stubborn and rebellious, he will not obey our voice, he is a glutton and a drunkard. And all the men of his city shall stone him with stones, that he die. So shalt thou put evil away from among you, and all Israel shall hear and fear. And if a man have committed a sin worthy of death, and he be put to death, and thou hang him on a tree, his body shall not remain all night upon the tree, but thou shalt in any wise bury him that day. For he that is hanged is accursed of God, that thy land be not defiled, which the Lord thy God giveth thee for an inheritance. Chapter 22. Thou shalt not see thy brother's ox or his sheep go astray, and hide thyself from them. Thou shalt in any case bring them again unto thy brother. And if thy brother be not nigh unto thee, or if thou know him not, then thou shalt bring it unto thine own house, and it shall be with thee until thy brother seek after it, and thou shalt restore it to him again. In like manner shalt thou do with his ass, and so shalt thou do with his raiment, and with all lost thing of thy brother's which he hath lost, and thou hast found, shalt thou do likewise. Thou mayest not hide thyself. Thou shalt not see thy brother's ass or his ox fall down by the way, and hide thyself from them. Thou shalt surely help him to lift them up again. The woman shall not wear that which pertaineth unto a man. Neither shall a man put on a woman's garment. For all that do so are abomination unto the Lord thy God. If a bird's nest chance to be before thee in the way, in any tree or on the ground, whether they be young ones or eggs, and the dam sitting upon the young or upon the eggs, thou shalt not take the dam with the young, but thou shalt in any wise let the dam go and take the young to thee, that it may be well with thee, and that thou mayest prolong thy days. When thou buildest a new house, then thou shalt make a battlement for thy roof, that thou bring not blood upon thine house, if any man fall from thence. Thou shalt not sow thy vineyard with divers seeds, lest the fruit of thy seed which thou hast sown and the fruit of thy vineyard be defiled. Thou shalt not plough with an ox and an ass together. Thou shalt not wear a garment of divers sorts, as of woolen and linen together. Thou shalt make thee fringes upon the four quarters of thy vesture, wherewith thou coverest thyself. If any man take a wife, and go in unto her, and hate her, and give occasions of speech against her, and bring up an evil name upon her, and say, I took this woman, and when I came to her I found her not a maid, then shall the father of the damsel and her mother take and bring forth the tokens of the damsel's virginity unto the elders of the city in the gate. And the damsel's father shall say unto the elders, I gave my daughter unto this man to wife, and he hateth her. And lo, he hath given occasions of speech against her, saying, I found not thy daughter a maid. And yet these are the tokens of my daughter's virginity. And they shall spread the cloth before the elders of the city. And the elders of that city shall take that man and chastise him. And they shall immerse him in 100 shekels of silver, and give them unto the father of the damsel, because he hath brought up an evil name upon a virgin of Israel. And she shall be his wife. He may not put her away all his days. But if this thing be true, and the tokens of virginity be not found for the damsel, then they shall bring out the damsel to the door of her father's house, and the men of her city shall stone her with stones, that she die, because she hath wrought folly in Israel to play the whore in her father's house. So shalt thou put evil away from among you. If a man be found lying with a woman married to an husband,
Then they shall both of them die, both the man that lay with the woman and the woman.

so shalt thou put away evil from Israel. If a damsel that is a virgin be betrothed unto an husband, and a man find her in the city, and lie with her, then ye shall bring them both out unto the gate of that city, and ye shall stone them with stones that they die. The damsel, because she cried not, being in the city, and the man, because he hath humbled his neighbor's wife. So thou shalt put away evil from among you. But if a man find a betrothed damsel in the field, and the man force her, and lie with her, then the man only that lay with her shall die, but unto the damsel thou shalt do nothing. There is in the damsel no sin worthy of death. For as when a man riseth against his neighbor and slayeth him, even so is this matter, for he found her in the field, and the betrothed damsel cried, and there was none to save her. If a man find a damsel that is a virgin, which is not betrothed, and lay hold on her, and lie with her, and they be found, then the man that lay with her shall give unto the damsel's father 50 shekels of silver, and she shall be his wife. Because he hath humbled her, he may not put her away all his days. A man shall not take his father's wife, nor discover his father's skirt. Chapter 23. He that is wounded in the stones, or hath his privy member cut off, shall not enter into the congregation of the Lord. A bastard shall not enter into the congregation of the Lord. Even to his 10th generation shall he not enter into the congregation of the Lord. An Ammonite or Moabite shall not enter into the congregation of the Lord. Even to their 10th generation shall they not enter into the congregation of the Lord forever. Because they met you not with bread and with water in the way when ye came forth out of Egypt. And because they hired against thee Balaam the son of Beor of Pethor of Mesopotamia to curse thee. Nevertheless the Lord thy God would not hearken unto Balaam, but the Lord thy God turned the curse into a blessing unto thee, because the Lord thy God loved thee. Thou shalt not seek their peace nor their prosperity all thy days forever. Thou shalt not abhor an Edomite, for he is thy brother. Thou shalt not abhor an Egyptian, because thou wast a stranger in his land. The children that are begotten of them shall enter into the congregation of the Lord in their 3rd generation. When the host goeth forth against thine enemies, then keep thee from every wicked thing. If there be among you any man that is not clean, by reason of uncleanness that chanceth him by night, then shall he go abroad out of the camp. He shall not come within the camp. But it shall be, when evening cometh on, he shall wash himself with water, and when the sun is down, he shall come into the camp again. Thou shalt have a place also without the camp, whither thou shalt go forth abroad. Thou shalt have a paddle upon thy weapon. And it shall be, when thou wilt ease thyself abroad, thou shalt dig therewith, and shalt turn back and cover that which cometh from thee. For the Lord thy God walketh in the midst of thy camp, to deliver thee and to give up thine enemies before thee. Therefore shall thy camp be holy, that he see no unclean thing in thee, and turn away from thee. Thou shalt not deliver unto his master the servant which is escaped from his master unto thee. He shall dwell with thee, even among you, in that place which he shall choose in one of thy gates, where it liketh him best. Thou shalt not oppress him. There shall be no whore of the daughters of Israel, nor a sodomite of the sons of Israel. Thou shalt not bring the hire of a whore or the price of a dog into the house of the Lord thy God for any vow, for even both these are abomination unto the Lord thy God. Thou shalt not lend upon usury to thy brother, usury of money, usury of victuals, usury of anything that is lent upon usury. Unto a stranger thou mayest lend upon usury, but unto thy brother thou shalt not lend upon usury, that the Lord thy God may bless thee in all that thou settest thine hand to in the land whither thou goest to possess it. When thou shalt vow a vow unto the Lord thy God, thou shalt not slack to pay it, for the Lord thy God will surely require it of thee, and it would be sin in thee. But if thou shalt forbear to vow, it shall be no sin in thee. That which is gone out of thy lips thou shalt keep and perform, even a freewill offering, according as thou hast vowed unto the Lord thy God, which thou hast promised with thy mouth. When thou comest into thy neighbor's vineyard, then thou mayest eat grapes thy fill at thine own pleasure, but thou shalt not put any in thy vessel. When thou comest into the standing corn of thy neighbor, then thou mayest pluck the ears with thine hand, but thou shalt not move a sickle unto thy neighbor's standing corn.

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2: Today, I'm continuing to look at the topic of stress. Dr. Hans Selye pioneered research into the area of stress. In his book, The Stress of Life, he lists many different characteristics of extreme stress. Some of these are general irritability, depression, pounding of the heart, dryness of the mouth and throat, overpowering urge to cry or to hide, an inability to concentrate, feelings of weakness or dizziness, and fatigue. There are more, but these should be enough to show the tremendous impact of stress on a person's life. No person in his right mind would voluntarily search for such things to happen to him. And yet, many of you bring these things into your lives without even being aware of what you're doing. You allow the stress to build up in your life until it binds you with a grip so strong you cannot escape. You'll notice that I said you allow. It's your choice. It's the way that you react to life. You can manage your stress, or you can allow it to manage you. But you hold the key. It's your responsibility. It's important for parents to recognize that their example is going to set the pace for their children's lives. They'll be pretty much what you are. If you give in to stress and allow it to dominate you, then that's what they'll do when they face stressful situations. So, you need to set the example of successfully managing stress if you want them to have freedom from the problem in their lives. Now, to some extent, stress is hereditary. Some people are more prone to stress than others. But don't blame your parents for what you experience. Even though you may be prone to stress, it's still your choice as to whether or not you give in to it. If you're prone to stress, it simply means that you need to work harder to overcome it. Matthew Culligan and Keith Sedlacek, in their book How to Avoid Stress Before It Kills You, point out that the failure to manage stress is a major cause of stress. That means that you need to work hard to keep your schedule under control. You should avoid accepting responsibilities that go beyond your ability to carry them out. You should cultivate the habit of doing things early so that you can avoid the stress that comes from working under a deadline. You should plan your schedule in advance as much as possible so that you can anticipate critical times of pressure. You should schedule times for relaxation and rest, time to allow your system to rejuvenate itself. As you control the requirements upon your time, you're controlling the factors that lead to additional stress, and thus helping to avoid the unpleasant effects that it can bring. There are also spiritual steps that you can take to overcome stress. Remember that the trials of life are meant to draw us to the Lord. He could very well keep trials out of the lives of His children, but He doesn't. He allows them to come into our lives because He knows that we need constant reminders of our need to draw strength from Him. And so, realizing this, we need to cultivate a strong spiritual relationship to the Lord. In times when things are going well, we need to spend time in prayer and time in reading the Bible. In the peaceful times of life, we need to rejoice in the Lord and in all of His goodness. And then, when pressure comes along, it'll be easier to continue the relationship that we've already established with the Lord.
1: You've just heard Viewpoint with Pete Stevenson discussing the Bible's view of family relationships.

Well, I've had the privilege of traveling all over the world. I never thought I would do that. My wife and I grew up on a farm in the upstate of South Carolina, but God's let us be missionaries now for over 50 years. And what a privilege it is for us to travel and to share the gospel with people. One day, my wife usually goes with me, but I was by myself in the Philippines. I was headed back to Japan. So I'm sitting on the plane, and this Filipina, this lady probably in her 20s, sat beside me while I was studying Japanese. And she looked over at me and said, "Sir, what are you doing?" I said, "Well, Mom, I'm studying Japanese." And she said, "Why would you do that?" And I said to her, "Because I believe that everyone needs to hear the gospel of Jesus Christ, and the only way I can really do that is to share it in their language." And she said to me, "Would you tell me some more about that?" And so I sat there that day before the plane ever took off and shared with her the wonderful story of the gospel, that God created us all, but sin came into the world. And we're not all the children of God. We're only the children of God when we trust Christ as our Savior. But here's what I told this young lady. I said, "You know, ma'am, the Bible says this, all have sinned and come short of the glory of God. That means that I've sinned, doesn't it?" And she said, "Yes." And I said, "That means that you sinned, doesn't it?" And she said, "Oh, yeah, I know that I've sinned." Well, see, there, everybody's religious, but they're not saved. And they want to know, but no one's often told them. And we started off talking about, look, we've all sinned. And if you're listening to me today, you know in your heart you're a sinner. And most of us, no one has to convince us of that. And then I explained to her that even though we are sinners, God loves us so much, he doesn't want us to die in our sins. And not only that, but he did something to make the payment, to bear the punishment himself so that we don't have to go to hell. And that is Jesus Christ voluntarily took our place. If I were stopped on the highway for speeding and I didn't have any money to pay the fine, and my pastor saw me and he stopped and said, "Hey, look, I'm going to pay the fine for you," I don't have to pay the fine because my pastor paid it. Well, Jesus paid the punishment. He bore all the punishment for my sins and for your sins. And he could do that because he was the Son of God. And I explained to that young Filipina that Jesus loved her so much that he gave his life and was buried, and he rose again. And if you will trust him, it's not automatic. It's not just, I've heard the story, but it's calling out. The Bible says, "Whosoever shall call upon the name of the Lord shall be saved." And I said, "Ma'am, you know, you can do that right here today in this airplane. You don't have to be in church. If you understand you're a sinner, Jesus took your place, and you trust him as your Savior, he'll save your soul." And she says, "I want to do that." And that's the most thrilling thing for those of us who are believers, is to help someone else know they can be saved wherever they're at. It can be in church, but it doesn't have to be, because God loves us and he does not want, read 2 Peter chapter 2, God does not want people to perish and go to hell. He wants them to be saved, but they must call upon his name.

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1: This is the More Sure Word Broadcast, a biblical preaching outreach of Pastor Brent Logan from the Sweet Springs Baptist Church in Ardmore, Alabama. We are so glad you've joined us today. And now, let's listen in from the pulpit of Pastor Logan.
2: And today our subject in the text is Jesus on trial. Jesus on trial. You could probably just as easily say God on trial. Yeah. I want to look at that together. I hope you'll let the Lord speak to your heart. Matthew chapter 26, verse 57. The Bible says, "And they that had laid hold on Jesus led him away to Caiaphas, the high priest, where the scribes and the elders were assembled. But Peter followed him afar off unto the high priest's palace, and went in and sat with the servants to see the end. Now the chief priests and elders and all the council sought false witness against Jesus to put him to death, but found none. Yea, though many false witnesses came, yet found they none. At the last came two false witnesses and said, 'This fellow said, I am able to destroy the temple of God and to build it in 3 days.' The high priest arose and said unto him, 'Answerest thou nothing? What is it which these witness against thee?' But Jesus held his peace. The high priest answered and said unto him, 'I adjure thee by the living God that thou tell us whether thou be the Christ, the Son of God.' Jesus saith unto him, 'Thou hast said. Nevertheless, I say unto you, hereafter shall ye see the Son of Man sitting on the right hand of power and coming in the clouds of heaven.' Then the high priest rent his clothes, saying, 'He hath spoken blasphemy. What further need have we of witnesses? Behold, now ye have heard his blasphemy. What think ye?' They answered and said, 'He is guilty of death.'" Jesus on trial, verse 57. "And they that laid hold on Jesus led him away to Caiaphas, the high priest, where the scribes and the elders were assembled." In the Gospels, in these chapters, you're going to find as we go through them, there's going to be two really trials of Jesus. He is going to be put on trial by the religious crowd. It'll be a religious trial. And then he's going to be, that's with the Jews, that's with the high priests, as you read here, the scribes, the elders of the Jewish nation. They're going to try him religiously and find him guilty of blasphemy, among other things, as they try to find him guilty of. And then Jesus is going to be tried in a civil court. He's going to be tried by the Romans. Jesus on trial. May I say, what an irony, all these things. All of these things are really reversed. Jesus ought not be on trial. It's you and I that should be on trial. Jesus should not be judged. He didn't ever do anything wrong. He never had a wrong thought, let alone a wrong deed. Never spoke a wrong word. But yet they're judging him. They're putting him on trial. They bring him to the courtroom. But no, it's not him, because he's not like us that should be on trial. Sinners are the ones that should be on trial. And really, he doesn't know it, but Caiaphas is on trial. And these Jews are on trial, and Pilate is on trial. And man is the one that is going to face the judgment one day. And all of this is going to be reversed. The Bible tells us in Acts chapter 17, you don't have to turn, I'll just quote it to you or read it to you. The Bible tells us in Acts chapter 17 that God has appointed a day in the which he will judge the world in righteousness by that man whom he hath ordained, whereof he hath given assurance unto all men, and that he raised him from the dead. There's just one judge. There's just one courtroom that's going to matter. There's just one trial that's going to be a trial for eternity that you need to be ready for and prepared for, because the Bible says that God has committed all judgment unto the Son. And all these people that are judging Jesus one day will be judged by Jesus. I'd hate to be in their shoes. But maybe I would hate to be in your shoes this morning. Because all of us as sinners will stand before God. You're going to trial. Now, the good thing about God is he'll settle it out of court for you. Yeah, you have an advocate, if you'll take him, an advocate with the Father, Jesus Christ the righteous. Isn't that an amazing thing? Not only Jesus is the judge, but he's also the lawyer. It's always good when you have the lawyer who's the judge. I'm glad I know him, and he lives within me, and I've already settled my case. There's an old song we've got in our little book, you know, the old account was settled long ago. Hallelujah. The record's clear today, for he washed my sin away. And the old account was, I'd recommend to you to settle your case with God out of court. Jesus on trial, he shouldn't be. What are they going to try him for? His kindness? What are they going to try him for? For healing the sick and raising the dead and opening the scriptures to people and helping them understand? What you going to try this man for that grace and truth comes from his lips? But he's on trial. And he's on trial by religion. Do you see the text? You know, I understand that the world tries to judge God and stands in condemnation of the God. The heathen world does that. They blame God for everything and put him on trial, so to speak. But really in our text, the one who's trying them is the religious community. Can I say to you that religion as a whole stands in opposition to Jesus Christ and his truth? If you looked in all the Word of God, and you'll find one positive reference to religion in the Bible. I've witnessed to people here and overseas, and I've talked to some people, and they'll say to me like this. They'll say, I'm not religious. In other words, they don't want to talk about Christ. They don't want to talk about salvation or heaven or hell or the neither. So they say, I'm not religious. And anytime someone has said that to me, I respond immediately, I'm not religious either. I don't have a religion. I have a relationship with Jesus Christ. That's something totally different. I am not in church this morning because I'm a Baptist. I'm in church this morning because I love Jesus Christ and he washed my sin away. Amen. Religion is one of the worst things that ever happened to this world. It damns people, not just the devil, but religion damns people. And religion is putting Jesus on trial. It's religion that said we don't want him. Why? Because he's a threat to their religion. He's a threat to the way they've always done things. I wonder, is Jesus a threat to you? Do you view him that way? Are you religious but not saved? I don't know, but maybe the hottest place in hell could be for the guy we're reading about here this morning. Caiaphas. Oh, you can't get more religious than the high priest, can you? He knew the Bible. He's supposed to be the leader of the people. But just like everything is reversed here, Jesus is on trial. It's the sinner should be on trial, not Jesus. And one day he will be the judge and they will be the tried. But here the Bible says, look at verse 57. They led him away to Caiaphas, the high priest. This is fascinating. The high priest is really standing before the high priest. There's another high priest in the room. And it's not Caiaphas. There's another one that's the real high priest. Oh, I was reading these scriptures today, and I'll just throw them out to you in your hearing. He said in Hebrews chapter 2, verse 17, wherefore in all things it behooved him to be made like unto his brethren, that he might be a merciful and faithful high priest in things pertaining to God to make reconciliation for the sins of the people. The reason that God became flesh is so that he could be our high priest. He can be merciful to us. He can be faithful to us. There's no mercy in Caiaphas. There's no faithfulness in Caiaphas. But oh, you've got a high priest this morning that wants to be merciful to you. And Hebrews tells us in chapter 3, verse 1, he says, consider the apostle and high priest of our profession, Christ Jesus. You need to consider him. Caiaphas didn't consider him. Caiaphas didn't consider that he was the only way to God. He thought his religion was the way to God. People think their religion is their way to God, not your way to God. You need a high priest, and I'm glad the Bible says, seeing that we have a great high priest that has passed into the heavens, Jesus, the Son of God, let us hold fast our profession, for we have not an high priest which cannot be touched with the feeling of our infirmities, but was in all points tempted like as we are, yet without sin. Let us therefore come boldly unto the throne of grace, that we may obtain mercy and find grace to help in time of need. There's no compassion in Caiaphas, man's high priest. He watched while they beat the innocent one. He wasn't touched. Every time I get into this text, and we'll get into it tonight by the grace of God, I'm moved emotionally a little bit, and I pray that it'll always be that way. When I begin to read what they did to the Lord Jesus Christ, it touches a chord in me. And I'm thinking how this man that is supposed to be a holy man and a religious man and a righteous man and the leader and example of the people, this Caiaphas, the high priest, how he can sit there and watch them do to Jesus what they're going to do to Jesus, and he's not touched. You know why? Because he's the wrong high priest. But we've got a high priest that is touched. We have a high priest that has compassion, unlike the one in our text here that we're reading about. The Bible said in Hebrews 7:26, for such an high priest became us who is holy. Caiaphas isn't holy, or he wouldn't bring all these liars in. Our high priest is holy and harmless, undefiled, separate from sinners, and made higher than the heavens. Caiaphas is standing before the real high priest that is higher than all the heavens. And yet he stands in judgment and opposition to him. Now, the things which we have spoken, this is the sum. We have such an high priest who is set on the right hand of the throne of the majesty in the heavens. He's going to tell them that too in the text that we're in this morning. Hebrews 9:11, but Christ being come and high priest of good things to come by a greater and more perfect tabernacle not made with hands, that is to say, not of this building. Well, I'm just saying, what a high priest that we have in the Lord Jesus Christ. And I don't want Caiaphas, and I don't want religious leaders. I want Jesus. I need a merciful high priest. I need a faithful high priest. I need a holy high priest. I need a harmless high priest. I need a high priest that's in heaven, not down here just like I am.
1: 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We trust that the preaching of the Word of God has been a help to your heart. 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
0: Lois Blaskamp of Bloomfield is sharing this day of broadcasting with you in honor of her daughter-in-law, Courtney, because tomorrow is Courtney's birthday. Thank you for helping us today, Lois. Courtney, we hope you enjoy a lovely birthday and a beautiful new year of life. God bless you.

0: This is the Gospel Hour, making known to this nation the gospel of Jesus Christ. 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
1: Direct us, our Father, as we open thy word and read thy word and study thy word today. May the Holy Spirit direct us in Jesus' name, save souls, strengthen believers for his sake, honor, and glory. Amen. We are studying verses in the New Testament that use the Greek word, that is, this is a little addition or genitive, known as a genitive, with the genitive D-I-A, the preposition used in connection with Jesus and the blood, means a gift given or a work wrought by means of another. Now, here's what I'm trying to say, and I want you to see and accept as truth, because it is truth. By the way, we preach Christ crucified, the power of God, the wisdom of God. 1 Corinthians 1, 23-24. I said in the very outset of this series that no one but Almighty God could have thought, and certainly no one but God could have wrought, the redemption that is in Christ Jesus. Now, the thing that I'm trying to see and get you to see and see more fully myself is that God does for us and gives to us and will do for us and will give to us all spiritual blessings by means of the death of his Son, the Lord Jesus Christ. Now, yesterday I talked about victory by means of Jesus and resurrection by means of Jesus. Now, today I want to talk about predestination and adoption. While you say, Brother Green, I didn't know you believed in predestination. You knew I believed the Bible. You certainly must know that I believe the Bible. And the Bible speaks of adoption, predestination, election, the foreknowledge of God, and the sovereignty of God. Now, look at Ephesians 1 and verse 5. Having predestinated us under the adoption of children by Jesus Christ to himself according to the good pleasure of his will. Now, I want to read that again, and you watch every word. Having predestinated us. Now, let me say this in the very outset, and I beg you to listen carefully. Individuals are not elected to be saved and other individuals elected to be lost. It is not God's will that any perish, but that all come to repentance. Now, you must accept that if you believe the Bible. For God so loved the world, and he is the propitiation for our sins, and not for ours only, but for the sins of the whole world. Now that's John 3:16 and 1 John 2:1-2. If you believe the Bible, you must believe that God loved the world and all sinners are included in God's love. And Christ died for the sin of the world. He came to take away the sin, John 1:29. So he did not elect you to be saved and someone else to be lost. He did not elect me to be saved and someone else to be lost. Now, the church as a body was elected and chosen and predestined before there was a world or a man. Now, the church is made up of individuals who received Jesus by faith. Let me read this again. Having predestinated us under the adoption of children. Now, you are a child of God through the new birth. If you're born again, you are a child of God through the new birth. You are related to God by birth. Now, adoption has to do with position. You're not only a child of God by birth, but you are, in every sense of right an opportunity and privilege. You are a co-heir with Christ. Now, that's hard to take in, but that's Bible. If sons, heirs of God, and joint heirs with Christ, Romans 8, 16 and 17. We are joint heirs. We are born babes. We are adopted as to position and privilege. Now, let me read it again. Having predestinated us unto the adoption of children by. Now, there's the word by. And that little genitive, D-I-A, by means of. Now, I say this, and I know some of you get tired of hearing me say it, but I don't want anybody to think I'm a hypocrite. I'm not. I'm not a Greek authority. I am not a Greek scholar, but I have some of the best books that have ever been written by great masters of the Greek language. Now, these men tell me that the Greek can say a thing in a much deeper and a much fuller and a much more complete way than the English or any other language on earth. We are adopted into the family of God, and God predestinated us before the foundation of the world, not as individuals to be saved or to be lost, but God elected, and God in his foreknowledge predestined the body of Christ to be a body without spot or blemish. And the only possible way that that could occur would be for God to provide what God demands in order that God's will be done. Now let me show you what I mean in the next verse. To the praise of the glory of his grace, wherein he hath made, M-A-D-E, made us accepted in the beloved. Now, only God can make you acceptable. I know that many of you folks have heard Dr. Ketchum, one of the greatest Bible scholars ever lived. I heard him speak from this very very verse right here. Made us accepted in the beloved. That is, beloved, we are his workmanship. Now, in Ephesians 2:8, we're saved by grace. Yes, grace does the saving. But faith appropriates grace. That is, we exercise faith. But the Word of God brings faith in order that we might exercise faith in grace. And the Word was with God, and the Word was God, and the Word became flesh. So there is Jesus, don't you see? And so we are saved by God's grace. And God's grace saves us through faith. And faith comes by hearing God's Word. And God's Word is God, and Jesus was God incarnate, the Word in flesh. And so it all points back to Jesus. Then, in verse 10 of Ephesians 2, for we are his workmanship. We are his workmanship created in Christ. Created in Christ. Jesus, unto good works, which God hath before ordained we should walk in them. Now, we are his creation. We are a new creation in Christ. And it is by means of his blood. The blood of Christ. And no other way. It really alarms me, and yet I know that this is to be, and it will be, and it'll get worse. But my friends, there are many, many ministers, and when I say many, I'm not talking about a dozen or two dozen or five dozen or 100 or 1,000. There are thousands of ministers around the world who do not preach the blood of Jesus. They do not preach the sacrificial death of Calvary as the only grounds for salvation. Religions of works grow like wildfire spreads, but the religion of Christ, Christianity, that is, the Christian faith, salvation by God's grace, unmerited, unearned, undeserved, salvation by grace through faith, is Christianity, and this religion of Christ does not sweep the land like wildfire. Because men are not willing to move out of it and let God do it. Not of yourselves, we read in Ephesians 2:9. For by grace are you saved through faith, and that not of yourselves. 2:8. Not of works, lest any man should boast. It is not of yourself. We are made, M-A-D-E. We are created. We are born. We are formed. Peter speaks of being formed in Christ. So, adoption is by means of the blood of Jesus. The next verse that I want us to discuss concerning by means of is in Ephesians chapter 2. And I'd like to begin reading verse 14, I guess, to save time. Well, really, we should read verse 11 and following. Let me begin with verse 11. Wherefore, remember that ye being in times past Gentiles in the flesh, who are called the uncircumcision, or called uncircumcision by that which is made the circumcision in the flesh by hands. Now, the circumcision, of course, was Israel, and the uncircumcision, the Gentiles. At that time, ye were without Christ. Now, watch this very closely, being aliens from the commonwealth of Israel, strangers from the covenants of promise, having no hope and without God in the world. But now, in Christ Jesus. But now, in Christ Jesus, not in the church, not in baptism, not in good works, or in good living, or in giving up sinful habits, not in these things, but in Christ Jesus, ye who sometimes were far off are made nigh, how? By the blood of Christ. The blood of Christ. All right? For he is our peace, who hath made, M-A-D-E, made, both one. That is, Jew and Gentile. And hath broken down the middle wall, partition between us, having abolished in his flesh the enmity, even the law of commandments contained in ordinances, for to make in himself of twain one new man, so making peace, and that he might reconcile. Now you remember the other day I mentioned reconciliation, and that is bringing two together who have been separated because of enmity. That is, when Adam sinned, he heard the voice of God, he ran, he hid. And God reconciled Adam unto himself. Now watch this. And that he might reconcile both unto God in one body by the cross. Now watch it. By the cross. No other way. By means of the cross. Now watch this very closely. Having slain the enmity thereby, that is, the enmity slain by means of the cross. No other way. Couldn't be. Beloved, if Jesus had not gone to Calvary, if it had been possible for the devil to kill him when he was a baby, if it had been possible for the devil to destroy Jesus and stop him from reaching Calvary, then every Old Testament saint could have been brought out of the paradise of God and cast into hell. That's right. Now, don't misunderstand me. Listen very carefully. And I don't say that to take up time. I don't have any time to kill, bless your heart. I'll never get through. I never finish. I'm not killing time, but please listen carefully. The Old Testament saint, in a sense, was saved on the credit. Now wait, saved on the credit. What do I mean by that? The Old Testament saint offered his sacrifice looking for the day when the Lamb of God, would come. And when the Lamb of God would lay his life down and his blood would be shed for the remission of sin and take away the sin of the world. and make good all sacrifices from Eden to Calvary. And if the Lamb of God had not died, then every Old Testament offering, every Old Testament sacrifice, every Old Testament ritual and holy day would have been vain and void, no good. And Satan could have gone to the door of paradise and demanded every saint in paradise and cast them into hell, and you and I would have no salvation if Jesus had not reached Calvary. Now that's what I mean when I say the Old Testament saint was saved on credit. You buy an automobile on credit. You buy a suit of clothes or a dress or a pair of shoes on credit. That means you'll pay for them later. Now, God honored the blood of the sacrifices made by the people through God's anointed priest. And God honored the blood only because of the Lamb that would come. Paul tells us in the book of Hebrews that the blood of these offerings could not take away sin. Blood of the sacrifices of the Old Testament economy could not take away sin, did not take away sin. They were offered looking for that one sacrifice, the Lamb of God. Now here's the verse, I have finally reached it. Well, I'll read verse 17, came, preached peace to you which were far off and to them that were nigh. Now here's the verse, for through him we both have access by one Spirit. Through him, by means of Christ, we both, that is, Israel and the Gentiles, the Jew and the Gentiles, we both have access by one Spirit unto the Father. Through, that is, by means of Calvary. I cannot say it too often. I cannot repeat it too much. It doesn't make any difference, my friend, what it is or when. Every spiritual blessing from the day God clothed Adam and Eve in the Garden of Eden until the consummation of time and the eternity of eternities begin, and all the blessings throughout the ages of ages, all proceeds from and is ours by means of the blood of Jesus Christ. The blood, the blood, the blood. Without the shedding of blood, no remission. Without the shedding of blood, no redemption. Without the shedding of blood, no access. Without the shedding of blood, no mediator. Without the shedding of blood, no resurrection. Without the shedding of blood, no hope. By means of the blood, we have access to God Almighty. We enter boldly by a new and living way. I read it in Hebrews 10:19. Having therefore, brethren, boldness to enter into the holiest by the blood of Jesus, by a new and a living way, which he hath consecrated for us through the veil, that is to say, his flesh. He, that is, Jesus, the Lamb, without spot or blemish, by means of his blood, opened up a new way. The veil was rent in twain from top to bottom, and now the weakest saint has access to God by means of the blood of the Lamb. The blood of the Lamb makes it possible for you and for me to bow down upon our knees and look to God and talk to God and make known to God our request. We have access through the Spirit because of, by means of, the cross. Let me ask you to search your heart. Allow the Holy Spirit to search your heart and ask yourself the question, am I truly born again? Am I truly saved by God's grace? Am I truly washed in the blood? If you are, you are a son of God by birth. You are a child of God by adoption. And you have access to God through the Holy Spirit. Father, convict deeply all who are not saved and save them, redeem them. May they be born again. In Jesus' precious name, amen.
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1: 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Our pastor is William Burroughs. 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
2: Welcome into the midweek edition of the Fellowship Broadcast. Thank you so much for tuning in. And Lord willing, Pastor Burroughs will be along with us here in just a little bit. And when people study about and think about prayer, many times they think about Luke 11 or the Lord's Prayer or something of that nature. But Lord willing, Pastor Burroughs will be along with us in Joshua chapter number 15 and be thinking about prayer here on the broadcast today. And from the depths of our heart, that's what we need most from you, is for you to pray that God's hand would continually rest upon the Tract League, and we appreciate your prayers and support of what God is doing through the Tract League. And Pastor Burroughs will be along with us right after this letter from a life that's been changed by the power of a gospel tract.
3: Dear Christian friends, oh, how I love your gorgeous tracts. The Only Doorway is my favorite. I've given out so many. I just had a response to one of them at a very busy restaurant. I had put out about 20, and a tall man picked one of them up, raised it up, and shouted, "Hallelujah." I got excited and I ran out to the car. I wish I could have been able to talk to him, but he left. So I'm glad that I'm able to get your tracks out. Praise God that your tracks are so plain. I am about out of them, so if you could, please send me a box. I would be very grateful. Thank you very much. From Ann in North Carolina.
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4: Hello, this is Pastor Burroughs. I want to thank you for listening to the broadcast today. Today we're going to be in the book of Joshua chapter 15, looking at verses 16 through 19. The thought is, give me a blessing. All right. Looking at prayer. The invitation the child of God has to pray is most precious. That God Almighty would invite us to pray, to bring our petitions to Him. What a thought. Job 7:17 says, "What is man that thou shouldest magnify him, and that thou shouldest set thine heart upon him?" What a thought. The love of God towards man. God loves you. If you're not saved, God wants you. He wants you to get saved. Amen. Well, let's go to our text and begin reading in Joshua chapter 15. We're going to begin reading in verse 16. And Caleb said, "He that smiteth Kirjath Sefer and taketh it, to him will I give Aksa, my daughter, to wife." And Othniel, the son of Kenaz, the brother of Caleb, took it and gave him Aksa, his daughter, to wife. It came to pass, as she came unto him, that she moved him to ask of her father a field. And she lighted off her ass, and Caleb said unto her, "What wouldest thou?" Who answered, "Give me a blessing, for thou hast given me the southland. Give me also springs of water." And he gave her the upper springs and the nether springs. Now, in this text, we have Caleb. He's a picture of the Lord, and Aksa is a picture of the believer coming in prayer to their heavenly Father. The first thing to point out is how this couple works together in coming to Caleb. Othniel has already won a wife. He's already gained Kirjath Sefer. And Aksa says, "Ask my dad for this field." Again, it's a picture of coming to the Lord with your petitions, request. It's a wonderful thing when couples seek the Lord together on spiritual things and work together in prayer, right? And that's what we have here. What a thought of bringing that petition to the Lord, and both the husband and wife working together in that area. First, we note the invitation to bring the request. Verse 18, "It came to pass, as she came unto him, that she moved him to ask of her father a field. As she lighted off her ass, Caleb said unto her, 'What wouldest thou?'" Aksa gets off the the ass here. And Caleb, knowing his daughter, knows she wants something. And I know my daughters, right? I know when they want something. Well, Caleb knows his daughter wants something and invites her to let her request be made known. First off, you must notice the respect that's given her father. She doesn't just stay on the ass and ask the question up there. No, she gets down off the ass and makes her petition known. That's a picture of respect. In verse 19, she says, "Give me a blessing." In this petition, you also notice a grateful heart. She says, "Thou hast given me the south land." You see, the well-thought-out request, "You've already given me Southland. Give me also springs of water." Right? This is a well-thought-out request. It's a petition that attached with it has a spirit of thanksgiving. And think about it. And it's well-thought-out. And our prayers ought to be well-thought-out. Our requests ought to be well-thought-out to the Lord. I have land, but it's dry. For me and my family's future and long-term well-being, we still need water. So, Father, give me a blessing. Give me springs. Well, we can water continually this dry land. She's asked twice now for things that would be of benefit for her family. Requests she knew her father could deliver on. She knew that he had it in his power to deliver on this request. And he ends up giving her more than she requests. He gives her the upper springs and the nether springs. Our Heavenly Father knows our needs as well before we ever turn to him, doesn't he? You know, Matthew 6:8, the Lord said, "Be not ye therefore like unto them, for your Father knoweth what things ye have need of before ye ask him." Remember who you are. Are you saved? Well, then God is your Heavenly Father. Amen? The respect shown, and that's how we ought to come to the Lord in prayer. You know, in Matthew 6:9, he says, "After this manner, therefore pray ye, Our Father which art in heaven, hallowed be thy name." Yeah, we come boldly, which is with confidence, but we do so reverentially. He loves us. His heart is set on us. And yet he is holy, he's high, and he's lifted up. And God delivers our utmost of respect and reverence. Amen. We too have a standing invitation to come to God, right? We do.

0: thank him for things that he's already given you. Amen. And then let that petition be made known. And she also came with confidence, and we should always come with confidence. I like how Jeremiah said, "Ah, Lord God, thou, behold, thou hast made the heaven and the earth by thy great power and stretched out arm, and there is nothing too hard for thee." Do you have that same confidence? There's nothing too hard for God. Think about that. Nothing too hard for God. You know, Matthew 19:26, "But Jesus beheld him and said unto them, with men this is impossible, but with God all things are possible." You know, it isn't just that God can. How about he would? He loves you. Israel doubted the love of God toward them. That's what he said in Malachi, isn't it? They asked, "Wherein hast thou loved us?" Malachi chapter 1. No. My friends, you and I ought to come to the Lord with confidence in one, that he loves us, two, that he is able to do all things, and if it's for our good. And you think about it, she came prepared and laid out to her father a request, and it was good. It was a good request, one that would aid her family for generations to come. My friends, that's how we should come to the Lord, knowing that he's all-powerful, he can do all things, he loves us, and he doesn't want to withhold things that are good for us. So let us come prepared in our prayer life, having confidence in the power and the ability of God. Remember, when we come praying, believing that he can. And he will. He's a good God. Don't question the goodness of God and his love towards you. My friends, thanks for listening to the broadcast today. May God bless you.
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0: Lois Blaskamp of Bloomfield is sharing this day of broadcasting with you in honor of her daughter-in-law, Courtney, because tomorrow is Courtney's birthday. Thank you for helping us today, Lois. Courtney, we hope you enjoy a lovely birthday and a beautiful new year of life. God bless you.

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1: And patience of Jesus Christ was in the isle that is called Patmos for the word of God and for the testimony of Jesus Christ. I was in the Spirit on the Lord's day and heard behind me a great voice as of a trumpet saying, I am Alpha and Omega, the first and the last. You see, dear friend, the key to the success of our life is how we choose to look at the situations and the circumstances of life. While one saw Patmos as the place to die, John saw it as a place that he received the revelation of things that are to come. And we yet today are looking forward in anticipation to the things that God gave John. He didn't have his harp hung on the willow and say there's no song to sing. He looked and saw that God is still on the throne. When I come to the book of Isaiah in chapter 6, I see the same picture. I see those that are discouraged and disappointed because the earthly king has died. Oh, but Isaiah said, as I lifted up my eyes, I saw the heavens open and I saw God sitting on the throne. Let me ask you today, how are you looking at life? Are you looking at all the problems and difficulties of life? Are you looking toward the problem solver and the burden bearer and the grace giver in the times of difficulties? Oh, I know, folks, they always see the worst. They always see the negative. They always see the hopelessness in everything they see. They always see the negative. It never fails. And then I know, folks, that you cannot get down because they're always looking at the bright side. And if they're not looking at the bright side, they're looking for it to come, and they look for the joy and the blessings of the victory that Christ has given us. Folks, the Bible says in 1 Corinthians chapter 15, but thanks be to God which giveth us the victory through our Lord Jesus Christ. We do not look at the world as a place of failure. We look at the world because of Him and the power of God within us as a place of victory and success. Some see Paul's thorn in the flesh. Some see the illness and the pain and the difficulties. Oh, but Paul saw the grace and the strength of God that came from the very negative place that others spoke of. Some see the burden. Others see the blessing. Some see the trials and others see the triumph. Some see the fiery furnace and feel the heat of the fire. Others see the fourth man in the furnace, which is the Son of God with them. The same fire and the same furnace, yet they see two different things. The purpose of my preaching today is to say to us, folks, greater is He that is in us than he that is in the world. Let's not look for the failure. Let's look for the opportunity to succeed. Let's not look at the negative and see the negative is no hope. But let's rejoice in the goodness of God that gives us victory even in the trials. Some see the pain and suffering. Others see the promises of God that He'll never leave us and He'll never forsake us. Some see the circumstances and complain. Others see the circumstances and they look for the opportunity. Some see the condition of the prison cell Paul was in and Peter was in. Others see the letters written by the hand of Paul and Peter under the inspiration of the Holy Spirit and the deliverance of God by the hand of the angels. Do you see it? Same story. Same story. I mean, Paul, yes, he is in prison. Yes, he is often chained to the guards. Yes, he is. But there are times that Paul has freedom inside that jail. And Paul takes the pen under the inspiration of the Holy Spirit. You see, some would take away the prison. Ah, but if you took away the prison, you'd take away the prison letters. If you take away the weakness, you'd take away the strength. If you took away the trial, you'd take away the triumph. And it's according to how you look at it. And in life, life is that way in every angle, in every area, in every subject of life. We have to decide, wait a minute, folks, I'm on the winning side. Greater is he that's in me than he that's in the world. I'm on God's side. God's on my side. I'm his and he is mine. Some see the church service as a responsibility to attend. Others see it as a place they get the strength and grace and comfort that they need to serve God with their lives. Some see people like Jacob as a useless trickster that could never do anything good, but God saw him as a prince and the father of a nation. Some saw David as a young shepherd lad. God saw David as a king. Some thought David could only care for the smelly sheep, but God saw someone that so loved the sheep, he would give his life for them, and he didn't choose others that were bigger and taller and stronger to be the king. He chose the one that would live with the smelly sheep and die with the sheep. And he said, if he'd die for sheep, he'd die for my people. That's who I want to be the king. Some see the problems all over America, and they're hard not to see. But others see the powerful hand of God and the word of God that can bring salvation to the lost soul and revival to this great country of ours. I saw this week the work of 30 years of one preacher, how he's raised his family to serve God and the churches that they have planted. And after 30 years, those churches came together for that great revival meeting and that conference, and I saw the work. Now, I went out in the field. I went out where the people were, and I saw those that had hung their harps on the willow, and they had no song to sing. But thank God, because somebody like Ezekiel saw God and the glory of God and heard the voice of God and heard the call of God. He said, hey folks, there is a reason to sing. There is a Redeemer that has come and that has paid for our sin. Turn your Bibles to 2 Kings chapter 6. Look at this one. I'll be there in just a moment. Some want to focus on the problems. I think it's better to focus on the solution. I'm not ignoring the problem. I'm just saying, thank God there's a God. I'm saying, thank God there's a Bible. Thank God there is a truth. Thank God there is a solution. Some focus on the gossip. Others focus on the good news. Some look at the future and fear that we're going to starve to death. Others look at the circumstances and praise God for a God that can care for his people, not just in a time of plenty, but can care for his people even in a time of famine. Elisha has a servant with him in 2 Kings chapter 6. And the Bible tells us that the servant was caring for the man of God. Now, the king and the enemy, they didn't care for Elisha because Elisha prophesied truth, and they couldn't prosper in their wickedness because of Elisha. And there was a crowd of folks that were looking for Elisha. In fact, the king was looking for Elisha, and he wanted to settle the score with him. So the servant, he goes out to help take care of the man of God, and he goes out to gather water to bring that back for Elisha to wash and get ready for the day. When he goes out, he sees that where they are is surrounded by a host of an army. And he runs back in and he says, Elisha, we're in trouble. In fact, what he said exactly was, what shall we do? I want you to notice what the Bible says, 2 Kings 6 and verse number 17. And Elisha prayed and said, Lord, I pray thee, open his eyes that he may see. And the Lord opened the eyes of the young man, and he saw, and behold, the mountain was full of horses and chariots of fire round about Elisha. Elisha told him, yes, the enemy is there, but if you look to see, there's more for us than they are for them. You know what my prayer is for me this morning? You know what my prayer is for you this morning? You know what my purpose of preaching is for us this morning? Lord, open our eyes and help us to see that our God is still on the throne, and right and righteousness always and will prevail. And it's our responsibility to be obedient and to do right and have faith in God. And it's according to how you see it. I'm thankful for Psalm 137. I like to read Psalm 137, but I said, I got to read the story connected to this. I don't want to be like this crowd that hangs their harps in the wilderness and said, I don't have anything to sing about. I don't want to do that. What did Ezekiel do? And I go over there and I read the book of Ezekiel and I find he's sitting at the same river they're sitting at. He's sitting beside the same willow trees they're sitting beside. But they're looking down and he's looking up. And they're seeing the sand and the dirt and he's seeing the glory of God. They're seeing their pain and their misery and their woe. He's hearing the voice of God. They see the captors and the oppressors and the taskmasters and they hear them screaming and yelling. He hears the voice of God. He sees the cherubims of God. It's according to how you look at it. Some look at prophecy and fear. Some fear the tribulation and fear the Antichrist and fear the judgment of God. Well, I look forward to the coming of Christ. I look forward to the conquering of Satan and the deliverance of the saints. I'm not living in fear of prophecy. I'm looking forward to the return of Christ. How are you looking at it today? How are you looking at life today? You may look at your marriage and say, boy, I see a lot of problems. You ought to look at the Bible and say, there's an answer. There's help. There's hope. There's a God. There's a Holy Spirit. I can have victory in my life and in my marriage. You can go through the entire Bible and you can see both sides. I've chosen to be on the winning side. I've chosen to be on the victory side. I've chosen to be on the side that looks for the right and the good and the victory. Stand with me if you will. I preached a 45-minute sermon in 32 minutes. You listened fast this morning. I wonder this morning if you're here and you do not know Christ as your Savior, you ought to trust Christ as your Savior today. If you're here today and life has overwhelmed you because you see the real difficulties and problems of life, I want to tell you, there is a God that loves you and a God that cares about you and a God that wants you to have victory in your life. Let's have an invitation time, an opportunity for God's people to pray. And if you're here and you don't know Christ as Savior, you ought to trust Christ as your Savior today. Heavenly Father, I pray today and I say thank you for the Word of God. And I pray that you'd help us to work at seeing the victory, seeing the positive, seeing the good, seeing the purpose in the trial and the purpose in the burden, in the purpose in carrying the weight. Understanding that boot camp is not meant to hurt us, it's meant to prepare us. Practice is not meant to hurt us, it's meant to prepare us for the game. May our attitudes be those of faith and obedience to you. In Jesus' name I pray. Amen.
0: 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Our address is The Voice, 165 Nehemiah Way, Nicholasville, Kentucky, 40356. Again, that's The Voice, 165 Nehemiah Way, Nicholasville, Kentucky, 40356. May the Lord bless you and have a wonderful day.
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Hello, this is Dr. Kevin Folger, and I'm coming to you today, Cleveland Baptist Church in Cleveland, Ohio. If you're a listener to this station and have never received Jesus Christ as your own Lord and Savior, that you'd give consideration to the fact that God's own Son, Jesus Christ, left the splendor of heaven to come to this earth so that he may die for sinners just like you and me. You know, it's a terrible thing to be a listener to a station and hear the beautiful music and hear the preaching from the various broadcasters that broadcast on this station, and to know all these truths but never have personally made application of these truths to your own life. The purpose of this few moments that I'm spending with you today is to press you in this matter that God's own Son died for you and that you need as an individual to have a relationship with Jesus Christ. May I tell you today that it's not enough that you're a good person. It's not enough that you perhaps even attend church or have your name on a church roll someplace. At some point in our life, the Bible says that we must be born again. I think often of what Jesus said in John chapter 3 to a very religious man by the name of Nicodemus. The Bible said that Nicodemus came to Jesus by night, and he came to ask him some questions about things that he had experienced. That is, Nicodemus had experienced in listening to Christ and hearing of the things that he taught and preached. And Jesus looked at this for a religious man, and he said to Nicodemus, except a man be born again, he cannot enter into the kingdom of God. Nicodemus was a little confused by that. He said, how can this happen? How can a man be born again? Can he enter a second time into his mother's womb and be born? And Jesus said, that which is born of flesh is flesh, and that which is born of spirit is spirit. Marvel not that I say unto thee, ye must be born again. So Jesus said to this very religious man, you need a new birth. Not a birth that's physical, not a birth that's of this world, but a birth that's from above. And Jesus Christ, God's own Son, came to provide that for us. The Bible is clear that Jesus left the splendor of heaven, came to this world through the means of the womb of the Virgin Mary. The Bible is clear that he lived a sinless life. All 33 and a half years, there was never one time that Jesus sinned against the Father. He lived in perfection. And he obviously spoke. He obviously did miracles to prove who he was. And at a point in time, the Bible, again, is very clear that Jesus Christ went to the cross of Calvary. He went to that cross to die for your sin and my sin. The Bible says in 2 Corinthians 5, in verse number 21, but he, that's God, hath made him, that's Jesus, to be sin for us, who knew no sin, that we might be made the righteousness of God in him. We need, obviously, righteousness that we cannot produce for ourselves. No good work can atone for the things that I've done wrong. There's nothing that I can do for myself that can earn or merit heaven. I must come as a lost sinner and believe that Jesus Christ died for me. I must put my faith and trust in what he did. I must believe in his death, his burial, and his resurrection. According to 1 Corinthians 15, the gospel is simple. It is the fact that Jesus Christ died for our sins according to the Scripture, and that he was buried, and then he rose again according to the Scripture. The death, burial, and resurrection of Jesus Christ is the very truth that when a person puts their faith and trust in it, when we come in simple conviction of faith and simple conviction of the Holy Spirit in simple faith and put our trust in Jesus Christ and what he did, turning from our sin, turning from anything that we can do, but simply resting in the death, burial, and resurrection of Jesus Christ as the payment for our sin. The Bible says at that moment, God will credit to us the righteousness of Jesus Christ. It's a wonderful thing to know that our sins are forgiven. You know, the truth of the matter is that we never know when we're going to die. We must be prepared. We must be prepared to leave this world and to enter into eternity. We must understand that at any moment, we'll draw our last breath. And it's good to know that when we draw our last breath here on this earth, we can be certain of taking our next breath in heaven. And I'm very grateful for the fact that God sent his Son to die for me. And I want to encourage you today, and I want to press you today, that if you've never received Jesus Christ as your Lord and Savior, that today that you'd pull your car over to the side of the road, or perhaps there in your living room, that you would bow your head and humble your heart, and as simply as you know how, tell the Lord that you're sorry that you've sinned against him, and as simply as you know how, receive Jesus Christ as your own Lord and Savior. That would be our encouragement to you today. May the Lord bless you as you understand how much he loves you and that he died to give you eternal life. Blessings to you today.

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0: Lois Blaskamp of Bloomfield is sharing this day of broadcasting with you in honor of her daughter-in-law, Courtney, because tomorrow is Courtney's birthday. Thank you for helping us today, Lois. Courtney, we hope you enjoy a lovely birthday and a beautiful new year of life. God bless you.

0: We welcome you to Revival Time with Dr. Jack Treiber, pastor of North Valley Baptist Church and president of Golden State Baptist College. 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
1: Well, hello, dear neighbor. Thank you for listening today. I'm so thankful that all of you are listening around the globe today on stations, local stations, and then on the internet. Wonderful to have you with us. We have the Revival Trio. This is Brother Andrew and Joy Reimers and his brother, Jonathan Reimers, all graduates of Golden State. Jonathan works in Mississippi and is a wonderful man of God, and Brother Reimers works here. Oh, I can't make it without Brother Reimers and his dear wife. They sing "Thank God for Grace." I think you'll enjoy it as they sing today.

Melvin Martinez, come on in here, my dear brother. I want you to sing for us, Who Am I That a King Should Bleed and Die For? Oh, I thank God for these people I work with. I work with Brother Alvin Martinez. I work with Brother Reimers. They're wonderful. Go ahead and sing.

0: chapter 33 today. Chapter 33, verses 12 through 17. And five times, and we're not talking about this subject, but five times in this text, 1, 2, 3, 4, 5, 6 verses, five times he mentions grace, marvelous grace of our loving Lord. Go back and mark it. But the Bible, and that's not what I'm coming after, but thank God for his grace. Moses said unto the Lord, "See, thou sayest unto me, bring up this people, and thou hast not let me know whom thou wilt not send with me. Yet thou said, I know thee by name, and thou hast also found grace in my sight. Now therefore I pray thee, if I have found grace in thy sight, show me thy way, that I may know thee, that I may find grace in thy sight, and consider that this nation is thy people." And he said, oh, I love this. Oh, I love this. I love it. You need this today. You absolutely need this today. He said, my presence shall go with thee. I'll go where you want me to go. I can go anywhere. If Jesus goes with me, I'll go anywhere. I can go because he's going ahead of me. Yeah, I walk with the King. Hallelujah. I walk with the King, praise his name. No longer I roam, my soul journeys home. I walk and I talk with the King, and he walks with me, and he talks to me. My presence, Hebrews 13:5 says, he goes, I will never, ever, ever, ever, ever, ever, ever, ever, that's all in the King James Bible, leave thee nor forsake thee. He said, I'm never going to leave you. You want to go to the tavern? Spend time at the tavern? I'll go with you. I'm not happy there. The Holy Spirit's going. You won't lose the Holy Spirit. You're going to take that whole. You're taking the Holy Spirit into that tavern? You got to be kidding me. What blasphemy. You're taking that Holy Spirit that lives within you into that adulterous situation? You've got to be kidding me. You're taking that Holy Spirit that lives within you to a contemporary church that believes in rock and roll? No, no, no, no. Hey, rock and roll came out basically in the 50s in the States here, basically in my lifetime. And that was there beforehand. I know that. But big bands were before that. But we had rock and roll coming in. And when rock and roll came in, I tell you, our churches, all of our churches stood against it. They didn't want that. Methodists didn't want it. Presbyterians didn't want it. Baptists didn't want it. Church of Congregationalist Church, none of them wanted it. No! Now you can't find a church singing old hymns and songs and spiritual songs. God's presence is going with you to that church. Well, I like this church. I can do what I want to do. I can do one and done, and I'm done for the week. No, if that's the kind of church you want, then do it. I don't believe it brings honor to God. God says so much the more as you see the day approaching, not so much the less. America was built on Sunday school, Sunday morning, Sunday night, and Wednesday. That's what our country was built off of. That's what America, and then we wonder why we have so many socialists. Hey, pastors, you're the one canceling Sunday night. Hey, pastors, you're the one canceling Wednesday night. Hey, pastor, you're the one canceling the bus ministry. Hey, pastor, you're the one stopping soul winning. Well, you can complain all you want, but soul winning works. Prayer works. What prayer meeting does your church have? You know, if we're not careful, God's presence goes with us. I come to the garden alone while the dew is still on the roses, and the voice I hear. Do you hear the voice of God? Falling on my ear, the Son of God discloses, and let's sing it together. And he walks, sing it, with me, and he talks with me, and he tells me I am his own, and the joy we share as we tarry there, none other has ever known. Oh, walk with the King today. Let him speak to your heart. You know, yesterday I had a great illustration. I tried to listen to the Holy Spirit of God, and I pulled my car up, and there was a person there. And I said, I'm going to just go ahead and tell that person. It was all positive, something very positive. I'm going to go ahead and tell them what, you know, my thoughts are on this thing. And the Spirit of God said, don't say a thing. And the Spirit of God again said, don't say a thing. You don't need. And later in the day, I got thinking, I'm glad I didn't say anything. It wasn't anything wrong. It wasn't anything wicked. It was good. It was wonderful. But God didn't give me the grace to say it. And that's the Holy Spirit of God who's walking with me. The Bible says here today that he said, my presence shall go with you. He'll go with you today, child of God. You walk with God. Thank God for you. Our Father, thank you for so much, our wonderful listeners. And I pray that all of us, myself especially, would walk with you today and be dependent upon you and upon your righteousness and your holiness. In Jesus' name I ask this prayer. Amen.
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0: Lois Blaskamp of Bloomfield is sharing this day of broadcasting with you in honor of her daughter-in-law, Courtney, because tomorrow is Courtney's birthday. Thank you for helping us today, Lois. Courtney, we hope you enjoy a lovely birthday and a beautiful new year of life. God bless you.

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1: Thank you and greetings, radio friends. What a joy and privilege it is to come to your place of listening and share together with you another Harvest Time broadcast. We're turning in our Bible again to the book of 1 Peter, chapter number 5, and I'm reading verse number 8, where the Word of God said, "Be sober, be vigilant, because your adversary, the devil, as a roaring lion, walketh about seeking whom he may devour." And I'm preaching on the subject of the satanic attack upon our homes and our families as we look at the opposition that the devil has brought against our home. And we're trying by the grace of God to locate and understand our problems and then deal with them before they deal the death blow to our home and our family. I said to you on yesterday, there's not a family alive that has family or marriage insurance. We have automobile insurance, we have house insurance, we have health insurance, we have life insurance, and many other different kinds of insurance, but we do not have anyone that I know of that would write a policy on an insurance upon your family and upon your home. I thought as I was preparing for the study today, how many different families today that never dreamed it could ever happen to them a year or 2 years ago, but now then they find themselves either already divorced or separated and headed for the divorce court. I want to tell you, friend, that devil has no mercy upon companions or children. He has got his guns aimed at your house, just waiting for the moment when he can explode your home and your family. I said as we were leaving the air yesterday, I want you to go to your house, and I want you to look at the surroundings, the setting that is there. And I want you to see the different objects that are there, whether it be other buildings, trees, hills, whatever it might be. And I want you to realize that your enemy, the devil, is hid behind those objects that are there around your house. He might even be inside your house to destroy your home. And again, I emphasize, he does not care what tactic he must use, what bomb he must explode, or what gun he must shoot at your home and your family to destroy it. His ultimate goal is that you as a husband and wife are no longer together, and that you as parents and children are no longer together enjoying the blessings of God upon your home and your family. Now, the Lord willing, I want to begin today, and we're going to look at several of these big guns that the devil has aimed at our homes. Many of these guns have been pointed at us, and we've been infiltrated with them for a number of years, maybe without even realizing it. But I want to point them out and just briefly show you the effect that they're having upon our homes and our families, and then move on in the study of the Word of God. As I analyze the situation of Satan's attack upon our homes, I came to the conclusion the first thing that I needed to mention is what I'm simply going to call the religion of humanism. Now, this was infiltrated into our school systems at least 50 years ago. And now the people who fill the offices of our companies, of our state and local governments, of our federal government, are basically the product of the influence of the religion of humanism. That's why we get the rulings that we get from many of the judges. That's why we get the philosophies that we get from a lot of the politicians. And that's why we're seeing so much change in the society of our day. The religion of humanism has replaced the religion of Christianity and godliness upon which our nation was founded upon. The basic concept of the religion of humanism is that man is his own God. And then when you take that concept that man is his own God, then it automatically is followed with the concept, therefore, man is free to do his own thing. And when you follow that concept, then you come to the conclusion that there is no final authority and there are no final absolutes by which man is to govern his own life. So they make man his own God. The philosophy becomes, if it feels good, do it. Don't worry about what parents say. Don't worry about what preachers say. Don't worry about what the Bible teaches. Don't worry about the principles upon which you were trained and taught as a child. But you're your own God. So just go your own way, do your own thing, and enjoy life. And my friend, that philosophy has permeated our society more and more over the last 50 years. And if we could take a real census on religion today, that religion of humanism would be the number one religion in America and probably in all the civilized world. No one wants anyone taking authority over them. And that's why we don't like the Bible. We do not like the Ten Commandments. They said, thou shalt not commit adultery. Thou shalt not steal. Thou shalt not kill. And on. No, we'd rather have somebody just make some suggestions and give us some general guidelines, but let us do our own thing. And my friend, all of this has come to pass by the religion of humanism. So the devil has aimed the big gun at the religion of humanism in our homes and in our families today. And let me say this. I do not know any section of society, any group of people that is not affected by the results and the effect of the religion of humanism. I want to tell you, contrary to popular opinion, there is still a God in heaven. This Bible is still right. Man is not his own boss. He does have a ruler. He does have a maker. He does have a judge. And one day, every knee will bow and every tongue confess that Jesus Christ is Lord to the glory of God the Father. But you see, my friend, the devil don't like that kind of preaching. But he likes that kind which makes it the brotherhood of man and the fatherhood of God and so forth, and just leave people alone, let them go their way and do their thing. That is the religion of humanism. And I said a moment ago, the results of the religion of humanism has affected and permeated every segment of our society. That brings me to the second big gun that the devil has used and is using against homes and families today. That is the media and the entertainment world. Now, before you get mad at this preacher, I want you to stop and ask yourself the question, what is there from the media and entertainment world that is family building? What is there that you hear on the radio, you watch on the television, or you read in the paper or the magazines or the periodicals that is family building? How many times have you looked in the paper or you sit down to a radio program or a television program and you said to your family, your companion, your children, now we want to read this together. This is very good for our home, our family. Or we want to watch this together because it will help us to be a better family. No, my friend. Instead of promoting family values, the television, the music world, the printed page promotes sin and sex and violence and perversion, everything that is anti-home, anti-family, and anti-God. So the media is a big gun that the devil has used and is using in our generation. Let me take just a moment and look at these individually. First of all, look at the television. Where are the family value programs on the television that promotes husbands loving their wives and wives loving their husbands? Where is the family that promotes faithfulness and fidelity in the marriage? Where is the program that promotes the wife being in submission and subjection to her own husband? Where is the program that promotes the children obeying their parents and honoring their parents? Where is the program that teaches them moral values, honesty and integrity, and the things that we know are right in the sight of God? I submit to you that instead of teaching those values, it promotes sin, sex, unfaithfulness, drinking, lying, cursing. The devil has eased it into our home, and we do not realize what our children are seeing. They see all of the perversion. They see some man sleeping with some other man's wife. They see all of the nakedness. They hear all of the profanity. The devil has used and is using this to destroy the virtues and the values of a Bible-based home that we desire to have, that honors God and is pleasing to the members of that home. And then there's the music world. The music world today is not a force for family values. No, my friend. But instead, it is a force for divorce. It's a force for unfaithfulness. It's a force for promiscuity. And my friend, it's a force for anarchy and rioting and clamoring and all evil. It's against family values. You cannot even sit down and pick up a family-oriented magazine and sit there with your wife and your teenagers and your small children and read and look at the pictures that exist in most of them. And then, my friend, there is the pornography business of our day. How the devil has used this, oh, to destroy homes and families. I say it as I preach in pulpits across America, it would be amazing to know what's hidden in the houses of the people even who go to church. It would be amazing to know how many husbands, how many wives are hooked on pornography, how many teenage boys and girls are hooked on pornography. They go watch that stuff, and then as they marry, they expect their spouse to perform as that harlot did on that pornographic material. I want to say to you, my friend, that is not helping the home and the family. We do not gain knowledge to have a better relationship with our spouse by seeing that, but rather it is very detrimental to the husband-wife relationship, to the teenagers and their future relationship, to the parent-child relationship, and even to the sanity of our home, our husbands, our wives, our children. And then in these last days, there's been that big gun of the internet. And I'm aware of the fact, as I preach today, I'm preaching around the world by way of internet. But I'm simply saying to you that the devil will take anything that can be used for good and pervert it and use it to destroy that which is good. So my friend, I'm saying to you, we're in a war zone. The devil has aimed the big guns of the religion of humanism and the media and entertainment world against our homes and against our families. Father, take the word, use it to your glory. I pray in Jesus' name, amen and amen.
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1: 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That's Harvest Time, 179 Promised Land Drive, Resaca, Georgia, 30735. 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

The scripture in Ephesians chapter 2 and verse 8 makes it very clear that salvation is by God's grace, which is God's unmerited favor, meaning that no one deserves to be saved. How great God is to extend His marvelous redemption to us as a lost sinner. Through the years in dealing with those who desire to be saved, I have had no problem with people denying that Jesus died on the cross for their sins. Many have been glad to pray and ask God to forgive their sins and make them a child of God. They have looked at me and wonder, saying, "But I don't feel different." Of course they don't, and they never will until they exercise the faith part of that verse. That is, they must not only ask God to save them, but they must believe that God will keep His promise. You see, faith is just completely relying upon the trustworthiness of God. And of course, that trustworthiness is revealed to us in the Bible. Some would say, "I just don't have enough faith." When it comes to salvation, God does not say little faith, much faith, pure faith, genuine faith, or feeling faith. God would never tell someone to be saved by faith and then withhold that faith from them. It's a matter of exercising that faith and trust in what God says, just as you would step on a bridge, trusting that bridge to hold you up and get you across the chasm. You can believe it's a bridge. You can believe that it is strong enough. You can believe that it is long enough, but until you believe that it will take care of you by your stepping on it and trusting your everything to it, you have not trusted that bridge. If you haven't done that, now is the accepted time. Please exercise that faith and trust Jesus as your Savior right now.

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0: Lois Blaskamp of Bloomfield is sharing this day of broadcasting with you in honor of her daughter-in-law, Courtney, because tomorrow is Courtney's birthday. Thank you for helping us today, Lois. Courtney, we hope you enjoy a lovely birthday and a beautiful new year of life. God bless you.

This is Pastor Darrell Cox, pastor of the Trinity Baptist Church in Mocksville, North Carolina. We're so glad that you've tuned in to our program today. We hope you'll stay tuned for the next 15 minutes. We'll have a word of prayer, then a song, and then a sermon from the Word of God. Again, let me say thank you for tuning in to our program today. Our Heavenly Father, we pray you'll use the broadcast today to be a real blessing to our listeners. Lord, help me to help somebody today. The only purpose for us being on radio is that saints would be encouraged, sinners would come to the cross of Calvary and receive by faith the Lord Jesus Christ, who died for their sins, who was buried, who rose again the third day for our justification, that we might be born into the family of God. Be with them today that come to Christ. And Lord, use us today to be a blessing to our listeners. Be with those that are struggling today, from a wheelchair, a sick bed, a hospital, a nursing home, a shut-in. God, be with them today and help them. Be with that backslider and come back to God today, we pray. Thank you for what you'll do for us. Thank you for supplying the means to stay on radio. In Jesus' name we pray, and for his sake, amen. Well, we appreciate you tuning in. This is Brother Cox speaking to you here from the radio room here at the church. Of course, it's Wednesday, our prayer meeting night here at Trinity. We meet tonight at 7, and our children, ages 3 through 6th grade, have their program in the gymnasium, and of course, under that's nursery. And then, of course, in the main auditorium, our choir will sing tonight, and Lord's willing, I'll be bringing a message from the Word of God. That's at 7 o'clock here tonight at Trinity Baptist. Our address, Trinity Baptist Church, 2722 Highway 601 South, Mocksville, North Carolina, 27028. That's our mailing address and physical address, where you got driving directions, and you can drop us a card, a note in the mail, letting us know that you hear us on this station. Sunday morning, Sunday school hour, 10 a.m., 11 o'clock, our morning preaching service, 7 o'clock, our Sunday evening service. 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Leave your name in the office with the secretaries and a good, clear address. We'll make sure you're contacted and picked up for church and Sunday school. Here's a good song we trust will be a blessing, and then we're coming right back to 1 Kings chapter number 17.

0: 1 Kings 17:1, and Elijah the Tishbite was of the inhabitants of Gilead, said unto Ahab, As the Lord God of Israel liveth, before whom I stand, there shall not be dew nor rain these years, but according to my word. And the word of the Lord came unto him, saying, Get thee hence, and turn thee eastward, and hide thyself by the brook Cherith, that is before Jordan. And it shall be that thou shalt drink of the brook that I have commanded the ravens to feed thee there. Then if you drop down to verse 8, And the word of the Lord came unto him, saying, Arise, and get thee to Zarephath, which belongeth to Zidon, and dwell there. Behold, I have commanded a widow woman there to sustain thee. Notice the word that's focused on in those verses is there. And God told him to be there, and that this widow woman will sustain you there. And then in verse 4, I've commanded the ravens to feed thee there. I honestly do believe for every child of God on planet Earth, there is a there. There is a perfect will of God for your life. Now, I'm going to tell you, I believe the key to finding God's there for your life and finding the will of God is simply surrender. But you have to die. There has to be a death to self in order to do that. Romans 6:11 says, Reckon self to be dead. John 12:24 said, Except a corn of wheat fall into the ground and die, it abideth alone. But if it dies, it brings forth much fruit. When a person gets where they're supposed to be, their life will produce fruit. And there'll be fruit from what they're doing. You see, I believe that with all of my heart. There's no good to have an orchard in a large city to have an orchard where it's all concrete and blacktop. You got to have some soil and some water and some sunlight where it can produce fruit. Now, let me say this about a Christian. You need to be where God would have you to be. And the best way to do that is to be dead to self. The second way to do it is be busy doing the right thing where you are. You know, David was called to be the king of Israel, but God picked out David to be the king of Israel because he was faithful to keep his father's sheep. He was busy doing his father's business and doing what he was supposed to do until God found him and said, This is the one that I want. And sometimes God takes people and uses people that you'd pass up, or I would pass them up and say, Well, I don't know about using them. But it's the person that God wants. You know, for instance, Gideon would be a good example. Gideon was a man that was unlikely to be used, but God took Gideon and took a man who was weak in some ways and cowardly maybe in some other ways, but God took him and used him to wrought a great victory in Israel. And Gideon did the will of God, and we find him in the Hall of Fame of Faith in Hebrews chapter number 11. You say, why? Because he found the place and found what God would have him to do. So the first thing I said, there is a place of God's purpose for your life. And I believe that with all of my heart. You see, that God has a purpose for your life. I heard about one old preacher said that a young lady called him, and she said, I'm a member of a little bitty church out in the country, but I have lots and lots of talent, and I can sing, I can play several instruments, and I'm a good teacher, and I can do all these things, and would you help me get into a big church where I can be used? And said, as a matter of fact, she said, she lived in Pennsylvania, way out in the country, she said, if I could get to Pittsburgh and maybe get in one of the larger churches, I think I could be used. Well, let me say this. She was thinking a little bit too much of herself and of her talent. If she would have been faithful to be used where she was at, I'm not saying that God would, but God may have moved her into some other ministry. I don't know. But you know, sometimes, friend, we just need to be satisfied with where God's put us. You know, all of my life, all of my ministry, I mean, all of my life, I've never been in a large town. I pastored the Bolt Fundamental Baptist Church in Bolt, West Virginia, for nearly 3 years, just about exactly 3 years that I was there. When I went there, the town, there was 500 people in the town of Bolt, and that probably was stretching it, 500. I went from that, after 3 years, that God moved me to Mocksville, North Carolina, where today, as I speak to you now, in our city of Mocksville, there's 4,500 people. There's 40,000 in the county, in Davie County, in this county, and about 100 Baptist churches. So I've never been in a large place, and I could care less. I could care less. I don't care. It doesn't bother me a bit. Where I want to be is I want to be where God wants me, and I want to do what God wants me to do. That's not my call, that I need to be in some large city. I heard it said that some Bible colleges teach us that when young preachers leave, you need to get in a big city. You need to get in a big city. Well, that's good if that's there, if that's there for you. But friend, somebody's got to be out here in the country. Somebody has to go out here in these little old small communities where there's just a few hundred people and stay faithful, because they need God too. And there is a there, you see, for everybody. The whole thing is, are you where God wants you, and are you doing what God would have you do? Can you be faithful teaching that little Sunday school class of 6 or 8 boys or girls? Can you be faithful pastoring that church of 30 or 40 members? I know some good men of God, way better man of God than I'll ever be, pastoring churches. I think about Gary Bowman. I think about old Pastor Gary Bowman up in Laurie, West Virginia, that's been there 55 years, longer than that probably now, and has been faithful. I'm talking about an educated man who's in that little bitty, huge, small community, pastoring that church, stayed 55 years. My goodness, what a blessing. What a blessing. Well, I hope you're there. Tune in next time is our prayer.
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0: Lois Blaskamp of Bloomfield is sharing this day of broadcasting with you in honor of her daughter-in-law, Courtney, because tomorrow is Courtney's birthday. Thank you for helping us today, Lois. 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
1: Hello, friend. This is Pastor Jerry Ross. Welcome to the Blessed Hope broadcast.

Nahum chapter 1, verse 7, the Lord is good. Listen, a stronghold in the day of trouble, and he knoweth them that trust in him. I'm looking back up to verse number 3 of chapter 1. The Lord is slow to anger and great in power, and will not at all acquit the wicked. The Lord hath his way in the whirlwind and in the storm, and the clouds are the dust of his feet. By the way, this is a book of judgment. Nahum was a prophet that was warning of upcoming judgment. But you know what? Even in the midst of a chapter that's declaring that God must judge Israel, you know what we find? We find verse 7, the Lord is good, a stronghold in the day of trouble, and he knoweth them that trust in him. You know, there's a lot of parallels between the United States of America and where we are, I think, today, and where Israel was right before they went into captivity. Israel at this time is unrepentant in its wickedness. And you know, you think about the United States of America. Folks, listen to me. People used to do wrong. There's always been evil. There's always been wickedness. There's always been sin. But there used to be in America a sense of shame about doing wrong. Come on. Now we take pictures of our sin and our wickedness and post it on Facebook, post it on social media. Perverts are parading in the streets of the United States of America, flaunting their sin before the Lord. And as a Christian, we worry. We are concerned. We're brokenhearted over the sinfulness of our nation, and we know that God must send judgment. Folks, listen to me. God has been merciful to America, but we need to understand, be not deceived. God is not mocked. For whatsoever a man soweth, that shall he also reap. And you know, America has sown the wind, and I'm afraid we're about to reap the whirlwind. And as a Christian, you say, preacher, what's going to happen when God judges America? Well, I want to read the verse again. Here we go. The Lord is good, a stronghold in the day of trouble. How about this? And he knoweth them that trust in him. One of the things you'll always find out about the judgment of God is that God knows those that trust in him. Remember the plagues of Egypt? The Lord, he unleashed 10 different plagues upon Pharaoh and his household. But you remember also how he protected the children of Israel. I believe God still has a remnant in the United States of America. Listen, trust in the Lord. Be faithful to him. Hey, let's stand for what's right. Let's speak up against evil. Don't compromise, Christians. Listen, I want to say it again. Don't compromise. Don't compromise. I'm seeing some things that are grieving this old preacher. I'm seeing independent fundamental Baptist churches compromising their music, compromising their standards. They've shut down their soul-winning programs, remodeling their churches so that they look like evangelical churches, dropping Baptist off the name of their church. This is so sad. Too many churches are compromising. Too many old-time independent fundamental Baptist churches are becoming worldly. Too many pulpits have gotten quiet about sin. We need to stand for what's right. Well, preacher, what's going to happen to us, though, if we stand for what's right? I think God will be good to us. I think he's still that stronghold in the day of trouble. So stand up for Jesus, ye soldiers of the cross. Until tomorrow, let's continue to look for that blessed hope and the glorious appearing of the great God and our Savior, Jesus Christ.

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0: Lois Blaskamp of Bloomfield is sharing this day of broadcasting with you in honor of her daughter-in-law, Courtney, because tomorrow is Courtney's birthday. Thank you for helping us today, Lois. Courtney, we hope you enjoy a lovely birthday and a beautiful new year of life. God bless you.
2: Once again, we say welcome aboard. It's good to be with you at this time. Brother Munn speaking. Our program here called A Fisherman's 5-Minute Look at the Book. The book of Romans, Romans chapter 10. We ended yesterday with a statement made here in verse 11. We've used as a passage the book of Mark, Mark chapter 8, verse 38 this week also, where Jesus talked about being ashamed of him. I should not. Whosoever therefore shall be ashamed of me, my friend, this adulterous and sinful generation, of him also shall the Son of Man be ashamed. It's one thing for me to be ashamed of him, but boy, it'd be another thing to be able to look in his face one day and for him to look at me, maybe shake his head, that he was ashamed even that he had even taken and died for me. He was ashamed to confess me as even his child. I wouldn't want that to happen. I have found times in my life that I have been guilty of such. But I don't want that to be true. In the book of Romans, Romans chapter 10, verse 11, it talks about the heart being affected. It talks about confession being made. With a heart man believeth unto righteousness. With a mouth confession is made unto salvation. Verse 11, for the scripture saith, whosoever believeth on him shall not be ashamed. Should never be ashamed of my Lord. It's the my duty. My duty is to confess him. First to be saved. Then to be surrendered. What's the subject of confession? In 1 John chapter 1 and verse 9, if we confess our sins, he is faithful and just. And within the context, of course, that has to do with believers. You know, as far as believers is concerned, how do I stay clean with God? By, my friend, confessing what has happened and trusting the blood, my friend. The blood that not only saved my soul, we think about 1966, my friend, is powerful enough to keep me saved and to cleanse me. If we confess our sins, he's faithful and just to forgive us our sins and to cleanse us from all unrighteousness. The subject of confession, sins. Now, that's tough. You know, it's just hard to admit we've done wrong. I remember, you know, reading a little account of some, I think it was a boy's Sunday school class. And the teacher asked, is there anyone in here that last week, you know you've done wrong, you know you sinned. You know you sinned against God. Little boy stood up. He said, well, ma'am, I don't have any sins, but I know some people in this room that does. We look out our eyes at others. It's hard to look into the heart. If we confess our sins, for the saved man keeps us clean before God, clean before the Lord. As far as a lost man is concerned, it shows you his repentant attitude. Confession. I like the statement made by the publican there in the book of Luke, Luke chapter 18. God be merciful to me, a sinner. I like the statement made in Luke chapter 15. The prodigal son, you remember, he said, I will arise, go to my father's house and say, I have sinned. Boy, what a blessing to hear that, to know there never needs to be a time in my life I'm so filled with pride that I could not confess, my friend, that I had done wrong. Not only confess in the sense of sin, but also confess the Savior. Oh, may I live a life that in this area of confessing the Lord Jesus Christ, that it would continually come. I need to get used to telling people that I belong to Jesus Christ. And it's just my duty. I must confess to his deity, confess to his lordship as to who he is. He knows what he's doing. I must submit to his will. I must confess. I must be a person that openly confesses, not to be ashamed. You know, isn't it sad to know the person you're speaking to? And my friend, been in the ministry now, And it won't be long before going into almost a 50-year period of time, so that tells something about my age, that there's been times in my life that I have been ashamed. Shouldn't do that. Always be willing to confess. My friend, it shows my surrendered condition. It shows that I'm willing to stay clean before the Lord. I want to confess the Savior continually. Well, I tell someone else that I belong to Him and He belongs to me. Many times in life, I have had the opportunity right in front of me. The door was open. Someone almost asked, and yet I refused to go through the door. You know, I was provoked by the Spirit of God to take out of my pocket a gospel tract and to give it to this particular person. But because of the circumstance and the situation I was in, or I was in a hurry, I refused, and I was ashamed, and I'm sorry. I do not want to be ashamed of Him. I want to be willing to confess who He is, what I am. Until tomorrow, Fisher Mund saying goodbye.

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0: was that?
1: Well, that was the crack. I say that was the crack of dawn, Miss Sissy.
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Well, we're picking up here again in 1 Corinthians 14:27. If any man speak in an unknown tongue, let it be by two or at the most by three, and that by course, and let one interpret. Now, I laid this out for you yesterday, historically, what this looked like in Paul's day in the synagogues, where people came home from Babylonian captivity and no longer spoke the Hebrew language, but they had a Hebrew Bible. People then, because of the Greek empire taking over the world, that spoke Greek but not Hebrew, and how they would take the Bible and interpret with specific people. And that's why he talks about revealing known tongues, not unknown tongues, only to Jews and for a sign of witness against unbelieving Jews. But there's a model here for the present day church. That's what I want to come to today. The sign gifts of tongues has ceased, according to 1 Corinthians 13, but there is still a need for interpreters in many churches. For example, a church in some cosmopolitan city, such as New York City or Los Angeles, might encounter the same problem today. They could have an assembly of people with a variety of native heart languages.

0: Okay, so there are people there that speak English, and that's their native tongue. That's their heart language. But they might have, in a large city, they might have people that speak Chinese or Spanish or Korean and don't speak English. They could speak Vietnamese. They might speak in a European language or an African language, something from Latin America, some Spanish language or Portuguese. If they're from Brazil or someplace like that. And obviously, this would be a large congregation in a large church. So the main preacher might preach in English while there would be a Spanish section on one side of the auditorium, a sign language section for the deaf on the other side of the auditorium, a Chinese section in the other. And in the midst, this would, but in the midst would be the main English-speaking church. Each group could have their own interpreter. But again, if you have more than two or three, and again, you're talking a large church, not a small church. This wouldn't even work in a small church. There would be too much distraction and confusion. It would be better to start a service for each specific group of people with their own pastor who could preach to them. That is the context of verse 27. When I was a boy, I attended a large church. I had a large section of deaf people, and the church wanted them to be a part of the congregation and not just have them off by themselves. And they wanted them to feel included, like they belonged, which they did. It was their church too. And there were many hearing people that could communicate with sign language, and they would take turns leading congregational singing, interpreting the preaching. I remember there were times I paid more attention to the deaf pastor than I did my pastor. Okay, I was a very young boy, and I was infatuated because my grandmother was deaf. That aside, it was difficult for a young child to not be distracted by more by what he could see than by listening to the preacher. I loved to watch the deaf sing. They could not hear the sound of music, but the way they signed their songs moved like music. They're very animated, very responsive to preaching. And so, verse 28. But if there be no interpreter, let him keep silence in the church and let him speak to himself and to God. Paul makes it clear, verse 28, that if somebody can communicate in an unknown language, but there's no one else that can, no one to interpret, he is to keep silence in the church to speak to himself and to God. Again, my mind goes to the number of times I've sat in a church service in a foreign country and I speak English, but there is no one to speak English to. I'm not to be a distraction to the service. It does me no good to speak to people that cannot understand me. I would bring confusion to a place that has clear communication. And so he says in verse 29, let the prophets speak, two or three, and let the other judge. This puts me in mind of a Bible conference. I've been in meetings where there are more than 100 preachers. Three preach in the morning, two in the evening. Not everybody can preach. The others must sit and judge. There has to be someone to hear the message, to take into heart what's been said. And the preachers need preaching too. The rest do not judge for the purpose of criticism and condemnation, but rather for comfort and commendation. Paul is writing to a church that doesn't have a Bible to compare the preaching to. If the Spirit was speaking to one prophet, one preacher, the same Spirit would confirm the words in the hearts of the other prophets that they would be given the truth. Again, they didn't have a Bible to look at. In our day, we judge the preaching by the Bible. Is what this message said come from the Bible? Is it biblically based? Does the man's preaching teach the Bible, or is it his own doctrine or opinion? We don't accept a man's word at face value. We accept it in light of the Scripture. In Acts chapter 17, verses 11 and 12, we are told that the brethren of Berea were more noble than those in Thessalonica, and that they received the word with all readiness of mind, and searched their Scripture daily whether those things were so. The Thessalonians believed what some saints said. The Bereans believe what they searched out in the Scripture. Paul had to write two epistles to the Thessalonians because they were confused by what they'd been taught about the resurrection. He wrote no letter to the Bereans. There was no need because they would readily accept the word of God, but they did not accept the word of a man without judging it to be true. And the difference between questioning a message and having a question about the message is the motive. One person looks to find fault. The other seeks to be edified in their faith. One man can prophesy, and the entire church may find comfort without confusion. Verses 31 through 33. For ye may all prophesy one by one, that all may learn, and all may be comforted. And the spirits of the prophets are subject to the prophets. For God is not the author of confusion, but of peace, as in all churches of the saints. All that's what brings peace to the church. My time is gone for today. Join us tomorrow. We'll finish up this chapter then. May the Lord bless you until our time again.
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0: Lois Glasscamp of Bloomfield is sharing this day of broadcasting with you in honor of her daughter-in-law, Courtney, because tomorrow is Courtney's birthday. Thank you for helping us today, Lois. Courtney, we hope you enjoy a lovely birthday and a beautiful new year of life. God bless you.

How think ye? If a man have 100 sheep, and one of them be gone astray, doth he not leave the 99, and goeth into the mountains, and seeketh that which is gone astray? And if so be that he find it, verily I say unto you, he rejoiceth more of that sheep than of the 99 which went not astray. Even so, it is not the will of your Father which is in heaven, that one of these little ones should perish.

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0: Pastor Philip just took over a church which had an impressive setup, including basketball courts and even a tennis court. He knew these were wonderful tools and the people loved it, but he was concerned about if there could be any liability attached. He called us, our lawyers at the Christian Law Association. Our attorneys explained that, yes, outdoor sports areas could absolutely bring legal liability. If they failed to properly maintain the tennis court ground, a trip and a broken ankle could result in a claim worth tens of thousands of dollars. This could even happen from non-members using the court. Let me repeat that. If non-members have access, they can bring a lawsuit. Talk to your insurance company today to ensure that your insurance covers all that you have. Ask your agent to come out and see the property and be sure that you have everything well covered. In America, you have the liberty as a church to have outdoor facilities, and they're a wonderful tool. But be sure that you're insured and that these tools are carefully maintained.
1: And that's today's Legal Alert.

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0: Lois Blaskamp of Bloomfield is sharing this day of broadcasting with you in honor of her daughter-in-law, Courtney, because tomorrow is Courtney's birthday. Thank you for helping us today, Lois. Courtney, we hope you enjoy a lovely birthday and a beautiful new year of life. God bless you.

0: This is the More Sure Word broadcast, a biblical preaching outreach of Pastor Brent Logan from the Sweet Springs Baptist Church in Ardmore, Alabama. We are so glad you've joined us today. And now, let's listen in from the pulpit of Pastor Logan.
1: 26, for such an high priest became us who is holy. Caiaphas isn't holy or he wouldn't bring all these liars in. Our high priest is holy and harmless, undefiled, separate from sinners, and made higher than the heavens. Caiaphas is standing before the real high priest that is higher than all the heavens, and yet he stands in judgment and opposition to him. Now, the things which we have spoken, this is the sum. We have such an high priest who is set on the right hand of the throne of the majesty in the heavens. He's going to tell them that too in the text that we're in this morning. Hebrews 9:11, but Christ being come and high priest of good things to come by a greater and more perfect tabernacle not made with hands. That is to say, not of this building. Well, I'm just saying what a high priest that we have in the Lord Jesus Christ. And I don't want Caiaphas and I don't want religious leaders. I want Jesus. I need a merciful high priest. I need a faithful high priest. I need a holy high priest. I need a harmless high priest. I need a high priest that's in heaven, not down here just like I am. I need a high priest that I can touch and that'll touch me. As they bring Jesus and they bring him before the high priest, and he stands in trial in front of this man. I get my second verse this morning from the text, verse 58. I wish this wasn't in the Bible, but it is. The Bible says in Matthew 26:58, but Peter followed him afar off unto the high priest's palace and went in and sat with the servants to see the end. Here we find a spectator to the trial. What are you doing, Peter? I just want to watch. What are you watching for? I want to see the end of this. I want to know how it works out. Peter, you're a follower of Jesus, but notice what the Bible said, verse 58. But Peter followed him afar off. Do you see that? I wonder how many of us this morning would say that we're followers of Jesus Christ, and you may be indeed, but you're following him afar off, and you're really a spectator. You're not standing with Jesus. You're not loving him. You're not loyal to him. You're not counted with him. You want to keep your distance a little bit. I don't know about you, but I don't know how you are, but with me, it's always been all or none. You know what I mean? If I'm going to live for God, I'm going to do it all the way, or I'm just not going to do it at all. Now, I try to do that with a lot of things, you know. I mean, half-heartedly. I mean, what is that? Let's don't waste our time. And Peter, he's following Jesus. He goes to the high priest's palace. He wants to watch the trial, but he doesn't want to get involved. How many people that name the name of Christ, they don't want to get involved. They don't want their heart to be invested. They don't want their life to be, they just want to watch. You know, there's a verse in that Bible that talks about being on the wayside watching. That's a dangerous place for you to be. Just to watch. I wish I could say that Peter saw the Lord and walked right and stood right beside of him and said, you know, whatever you have to say to him, you'll say to me, because I love him and I belong to him and I'm a follower of his. But no, he wanted to keep his distance. I wonder, do you want to be just close enough to Jesus to go to heaven, but you want to keep your distance from him as far as taking a stand and being reckoned with those that are true and faithful to his ways and his doctrine? Are you following afar off? Oh, the sadness about this trial is not just the fact that you've got a religious world and wicked people and false witnesses, but you've got somebody that's supposed to love him that's trying to stay arm's length away from him.
2: I wonder how close are you to Jesus and how far away, how much distance are you keeping from from him? You know, that Bible says draw nigh to God and he'll draw nigh to you. You know, if somebody says, you know, I just don't see God in my life. Well, you're standing too far away. I don't see God working in my life. Where is God? Well, quit keeping your distance and maybe you'll find him. I remember the day I ran to an altar of prayer, and you know what? When I drew nigh to God, he drew nigh to me. But a lot of people want to be, they just want to watch. I just want to keep my distance. I don't want to be sold out to Christ. I don't want him to have all of my life. I need a little distance. We even use that word in our modern, you know, give me a little space, right? I need some space. Anybody have that said to you? Or maybe you say that to other people. Give me some space. Don't give Jesus any space. Let him have all the space he wants. And maybe we'd never say that, but our actions and our heart says, you know, just back off. I don't want you to get that personal with me, God. Will you let Jesus get personal with you, or do you want to keep your distance? That's what's happening at this trial. He's not only tried by religion. We have some spectators there. The third thing I see, would you go to verse 59? We're going through the text. He said, verse 59, now the chief priests and elders and the council sought false witnesses against Jesus to put him to death, but found none, yea, though many false witnesses came, yet found they none. At the last came two false witnesses and said, this fellow said, I am able to destroy the temple of God and to build it in 3 days. We see this trial is filled with false witnesses. I don't know how many they brought. It said they brought many. This trial is a sham. They've already made up their minds about Jesus. We found that in the previous chapters. They're going to put him to death. They just need to find the crime. They've already got the sentence. They just need to find the crime. God forbid if our justice system, which I don't know how much justice there is in our country anymore, but God forbid when people just look for the crime because they've already made the sentence. You understand? Instead of here's the crime and we need to have a trial. No, they're having a trial and they're trying to find the crime. And they've already made up their mind about him. And they're lying. False witnesses. They bring one after the other. And they're lying. They're lying about Jesus. But when they try to corroborate the story's changed, and they don't do a good job. And the Bible says that the witnesses don't agree together. They're trying to lie about him, but they're not doing a very good job. They can't find anybody to really pin anything on Jesus Christ. You know, man is a liar. The only person that's going to tell the truth in this text is Jesus, and it's going to put him to death. The rest is just all a bunch of lies. You know, people today, they lie about God. Can I give you some lies? This is God on trial. And what does man do? He starts lying about God. He'll say stuff like this, you know, God's not very good to me. That's a lie. You can bring all the false witnesses up in your life that you want to, but at the end of the day, if God will give you a sane mind, you will come to the conclusion how very good God is. I mean, how good is our life supposed to be as sinful as we are? And God gives us free air and free sunshine and freedom to make choices. God's been good to you. There shouldn't be an American amen in this country that would stand up and lie about God saying not being good to them. God's been better to us than anybody. But so many people accuse God and say, maybe not vocally, but in their heart, boy, God's just, he's given me a raw deal. He's not fair. God's not fair. Well, that's a lie. The just one will of all the earth, he'll do right. God's right. He's not wrong. He's not done anything wrong to you. And if you say he has, you'll be found a liar. You may have to go to court one day in front of him to find that out or to acknowledge that. But men lie about God. There are some religious people, the way they teach the Bible or present the truth of their religion, they're lying about God, saying that he's not holy. Think with me just a moment. Oh, God didn't have any problem with that. Quit lying about God. God just accepts all of us the way we are. That's a lie. Quit lying about God. No, that's the God you want. That's not the God that's in the Bible. Good Baptists lie about God. God told me. You better quit lying about God. Just say this is what you want to do. I'm telling you what, this trial exposes a lot of things about our hearts. To the core of us. I mean, we come from the womb speaking lies, the Bible says. Hey, those babies of yours, those little kids of yours, they're little lying devils. And some of you believe their lies. Oh, what's wrong? There's nothing wrong with them. They're manipulating you because they're smarter than you are. They're lying to you. Oh, what happened? Nothing happened. It's one thing for man to lie. It's another thing for him to lie about God. How about this? God doesn't care about me. That's a lie. That is a lie. You know how I know he cares? Because he loved you so much that he's going to let his son go through this because he loves you. I've heard people say, God can't forgive me. Quit lying about God. I've heard some people lie about God. He's an ogre. He's unreasonable. Why would God expect all this of me? God is not unreasonable. If you think he is, it's just because you have a lying heart. There's nothing wrong with Jesus in the text. There's something wrong with all the people around him that are lying about him. This trial is filled with false witnesses. The last two that come, would you? I do want to look at verse 61. The last two that come, they said, this fellow said, I am able to destroy the temple of God and build it in 3 days. The last way people lie about God is that they twist his words. They change his words. They misrepresent his words. Now, what they're doing is Jesus did make a statement to his disciples. He said, destroy this temple and I'll build it again in 3 days. But the Bible says this spake he of his body. You see how they twisted it? They told the high priest, we heard him say he was going to destroy the temple here in Jerusalem. He's going to tear it down and destroy it. And then he's going to build it in 3 days. He didn't say that. You twisted his words. You changed his words. And every time man tries to change the word of God, he'll be found a liar. Every time he tries to twist it or misrepresent it or add to it or take away from it or make it say something that God never said, he'll be found a liar. Stay with the King James Bible instead of the liars.
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1: Chapter 24. When a man hath taken a wife and married her, and it come to pass that she find no favor in his eyes because he hath found some uncleanness in her, then let him write her a bill of divorcement, and give it in her hand, and send her out of his house. And when she is departed out of his house, she may go and be another man's wife. And if the latter husband hate her, and write her a bill of divorcement, and give it in her hand, and sendeth her out of his house, or if the latter husband die, which took her to be his wife, her former husband, which sent her away, may not take her again to be his wife, after that she is defiled. For that is abomination before the Lord. And thou shalt not cause the land to sin, which the Lord thy God giveth thee for an inheritance. When a man hath taken a new wife, he shall not go out to war, neither shall he be charged with any business, but he shall be free at home 1 year, and shall cheer up his wife which he hath taken. No man shall take the nether or the upper millstone to pledge, for he taketh a man's life to pledge. If a man be found stealing any of his brethren of the children of Israel, and maketh merchandise of him, or selleth him, then that thief shall die, and thou shalt put evil away from among you. Take heed in the plague of leprosy, that thou observe diligently, and do according to all that the priests the Levites shall teach you. As I commanded them, so ye shall observe to do. Remember what the Lord thy God did unto Miriam by the way, after that ye were come forth out of Egypt. When thou dost lend thy brother anything, thou shalt not go into his house to fetch his pledge. Thou shalt stand abroad, and the man to whom thou dost lend shall bring out the pledge abroad unto thee. And if the man be poor, thou shalt not sleep with his pledge. In any case, thou shalt deliver him the pledge again when the sun goeth down, that he may sleep in his own raiment and bless thee. And it shall be righteousness unto thee before the Lord thy God. Thou shalt not oppress an hired servant that is poor and needy, whether he be of thy brethren or of thy strangers that are in thy land within thy gates. At his day thou shalt give him his hire, neither shall the sun go down upon it, for he is poor and setteth his heart upon it, lest he cry against thee unto the Lord, and it be sin unto thee. The fathers shall not be put to death for the children, neither shall the children be put to death for the fathers. Every man shall be put to death for his own sin. Thou shalt not pervert the judgment of the stranger, nor of the fatherless, nor take a widow's raiment to pledge. But thou shalt remember that thou wast a bondman in Egypt, and the Lord thy God redeemed thee thence. Therefore I command thee to do this thing. When thou cuttest down thine harvest in thy field, and hast forgot a sheaf in the field, thou shalt not go again to fetch it. It shall be for the stranger, for the fatherless, and for the widow, that the Lord thy God may bless thee in all the work of thine hands. When thou beatest thine olive tree, thou shalt not go over the boughs again. It shall be for the stranger, for the fatherless, and for the widow. When thou gatherest the grapes of thy vineyard, thou shalt not glean it afterward. It shall be for the stranger, for the fatherless, and for the widow. And thou shalt remember that thou wast a bondman in the land of Egypt. Therefore I command thee to do this thing. Chapter 25. If there be a controversy between men, and they come unto judgment, that the judges may judge them, then they shall justify the righteous and condemn the wicked. And it shall be, if the wicked man be worthy to be beaten, that the judge shall cause him to lie down, and to be beaten before his face, according to his fault, by a certain number. 40 stripes he may give him, and not exceed. Lest if he should exceed, and beat him above these with many stripes, then thy brother should seem vile unto thee. Thou shalt not muzzle the ox when he treadeth out the corn. If brethren dwell together, and one of them die and have no child, the wife of the dead shall not marry without unto a stranger. Her husband's brother shall go in unto her, and take her to him to wife, and perform the duty of an husband's brother unto her. And it shall be that the firstborn which she beareth shall succeed in the name of his brother which is dead, that his name be not put out of Israel. And if the man like not to take his brother's wife, then let his brother's wife go up to the gate unto the elders, and say, My husband's brother refuseth to raise up unto his brother a name in Israel. He will not perform the duty of my husband's brother. Then the elders of his city shall call him and speak unto him. And if he stand to it and say, I like not to take her, then shall his brother's wife come unto him in the presence of the elders and loose his shoe from off his foot and spit in his face and shall answer and say, so shall it be done unto that man that will not build up his brother's house. And his name shall be called in Israel the house of him that hath his shoe loosed. When men strive together one with another, and the wife of the one draweth near for to deliver her husband out of the hand of him that smiteth him, and putteth forth her hand, and taketh him by the secrets, then thou shalt cut off her hand, thine eye shall not pity her. Thou shalt not have in thy bag divers weights, a great and a small. Thou shalt not have in thine house divers measures, a great and a small. But thou shalt have a perfect and just weight, a perfect and just measure shalt thou have, that thy days may be lengthened in the land which the Lord thy God giveth thee. For all that do such things, and all that do unrighteously, are an abomination unto the Lord thy God. Remember what Amalek did unto thee by the way when ye were come forth out of Egypt, how he met thee by the way, and smote the hindmost of thee, even all that were feeble behind thee, when thou wast faint and weary, and he feared not God. Therefore it shall be, when the Lord thy God hath given thee rest from all thine enemies round about in the land which the Lord thy God giveth thee for an inheritance to possess it, that thou shalt blot out the remembrance of Amalek from under heaven. Thou shalt not forget it. Chapter 26. And it shall be, when thou art come in unto the land which the Lord thy God giveth thee for an inheritance, and possessest it, and dwellest therein, that thou shalt take of the first of all the fruit of the earth which thou shalt bring of thy land that the Lord thy God giveth thee, and shalt put it in a basket, and shalt go unto the place which the Lord thy God shall choose to place his name there. And thou shalt go unto the priest that shall be in those days, and say unto him, I profess this day unto the Lord thy God, that I am come unto the country which the Lord sware unto our fathers for to give us. And the priest shall take the basket out of thine hand, and set it down before the altar of the Lord thy God. And thou shalt speak and say before the Lord thy God, A Syrian ready to perish was my father, and he went down into Egypt, and sojourned there with a few, and became there a nation, great, mighty, and populous. And the Egyptians evil entreated us, and afflicted us, and laid upon us hard bondage. And when we cried unto the Lord God of our fathers, the Lord heard our voice, and looked on our affliction, and our labor, and our oppression. And the Lord brought us forth out of Egypt with a mighty hand, and with an outstretched arm, and with great terribleness, and with signs, and with wonders. And he hath brought us into this place, and hath given us this land, even a land that floweth with milk and honey. And now, behold, I have brought the first fruits of the land which thou, O Lord, hast given me. And thou shalt set it before the Lord thy God, and worship before the Lord thy God. And thou shalt rejoice in every good thing which the Lord thy God hath given unto thee and unto thine house, thou and the Levite and the stranger that is among you. When thou hast made an end of tithing all the tithes of thine increase the third year, which is the year of tithing, and hast given it unto the Levite, the stranger, the fatherless, and the widow, that they may eat within thy gates and be filled, then thou shalt say before the Lord thy God, I have brought away the hallowed things out of mine house, and also have given them unto the Levite, and unto the stranger, to the fatherless, and to the widow, according to all thy commandments which thou hast commanded me. I have not transgressed thy commandments, neither have I forgotten them. I have not eaten thereof in my mourning, neither have I taken away aught thereof for any unclean use, nor given aught thereof for the dead. But I have hearkened to the voice of the Lord my God, and have done according to all that thou hast commanded me. Look down from thy holy habitation, from heaven, and bless thy people Israel, and the land which thou hast given us, as thou swearest unto our fathers, a land that floweth with milk and honey. This day the Lord thy God hath commanded thee to do these statutes and judgments. Thou shalt therefore keep and do them with all thine heart and with all thy soul. Thou hast avouched the Lord this day to be thy God, and to walk in his ways, and to keep his statutes, and his commandments, and his judgments, and to hearken unto his voice. And the Lord hath avouched thee this day to be his peculiar people, as he hath promised thee, and that thou shouldest keep all his commandments, and to make thee high above all nations which he hath made, in praise, and in name, and in honor, and that thou mayest be an holy people unto the Lord thy God, as he had spoken. Chapter 27. And Moses with the elders of Israel commanded the people, saying, Keep all the commandments which I command you this day. And it shall be on the day when ye shall pass over Jordan unto the land which the Lord thy God giveth thee, that thou shalt set thee up great stones, and plaister them with plaister. And thou shalt write upon them all the words of this law when thou art passed over, that thou mayest go in unto the land which the Lord thy God giveth thee, a land that floweth with milk and honey, as the Lord God of thy fathers hath promised thee. Therefore it shall be, when ye be gone over Jordan, that ye shall set up these stones, which I command you this day, in Mount Ebal, and thou shalt plaister them with plaister. And there shalt thou build an altar unto the Lord thy God, an altar of stones. Thou shalt not lift up any iron tool upon them. Thou shalt build the altar of the Lord thy God of whole stones, and thou shalt offer burnt offerings thereon unto the Lord thy God. And thou shalt offer peace offerings, and shalt eat there, and rejoice before the Lord thy God. And thou shalt write upon the stones all the words of this law very plainly. And Moses and the priests the Levites spake unto all Israel, saying, Take heed and hearken, O Israel. This day thou art become the people of the Lord thy God. Thou shalt therefore obey the voice of the Lord thy God, and do his commandments and his statutes, which I command thee this day. And Moses charged the people the same day, saying,

Cursed be he that setteth light by his father or his mother. And all the people shall say, Amen. Cursed be he that removeth his neighbor's landmark. And all the people shall say, Amen. Cursed be he that maketh the blind to wander out of the way. And all the people shall say, Amen. Cursed be he that perverteth the judgment of the stranger, fatherless, and widow. And all the people shall say, Amen. Cursed be he that lieth with his father's wife, because he uncovereth his father's skirt. And all the people shall say, Amen. Cursed be he that lieth with any manner of beast. And all the people shall say, Amen. Cursed be he that lieth with his sister, the daughter of his father, or the daughter of his mother. And all the people shall say, Amen. Cursed be he that lieth with his mother-in-law. And all the people shall say, Amen. Cursed be he that smiteth his neighbor secretly. And all the people shall say, Amen. Cursed be he that taketh reward to slay an innocent person. And all the people shall say, Amen. Cursed be he that confirmeth not all the words of this law to do them. And all the people shall say, Amen.

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0: Lois Blaskamp of Bloomfield is sharing this day of broadcasting with you in honor of her daughter-in-law, Courtney, because tomorrow is Courtney's birthday. Thank you for helping us today, Lois. Courtney, we hope you enjoy a lovely birthday and a beautiful new year of life. God bless you.

0: This is the Gospel Hour, making known to this nation the gospel of Jesus Christ. 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
1: Direct us, our Father, as we open thy word and read thy word and study thy word today. May the Holy Spirit direct us in Jesus' name, save souls, strengthen believers for his sake, honor, and glory. Amen. We are studying verses in the New Testament that use the Greek word, that is, this is a little addition or genitive, known as a genitive, with the genitive D-I-A, the preposition used in connection with Jesus and the blood means a gift given or a work wrought by means of another. Now, here's what I'm trying to say, and I want you to see and accept as truth, because it is truth. By the way, we preach Christ crucified, the power of God, the wisdom of God, 1 Corinthians 1, 23-24. I said in the very outset of this series that no one but Almighty God could have thought, and certainly no one but God could have wrought, the redemption that is in Christ Jesus. Now, the thing that I'm trying to see and get you to see and see more fully myself is that God does for us and gives to us and will do for us and will give to us all spiritual blessings by means of the death of his Son, the Lord Jesus Christ. Now, yesterday I talked about victory by means of Jesus and resurrection by means of Jesus. Now, today I want to talk about predestination and adoption. While you say, Brother Green, I didn't know you believed in predestination. You knew I believed the Bible. You certainly must know that I believe the Bible. And the Bible speaks of adoption, predestination, election, the foreknowledge of God, and the sovereignty of God. Now, look at Ephesians 1 and verse 5. Having predestinated us under the adoption of children by Jesus Christ to himself according to the good pleasure of his will. Now, I want to read that again, and you watch every word. Having predestinated us. Now, let me say this in the very outset, and I beg you to listen carefully. Individuals are not elected to be saved and other individuals elected to be lost. It is not God's will that any perish, but that all come to repentance. Now, you must accept that if you believe the Bible. For God so loved the world, and he is the propitiation for our sins, and not for ours only, but for the sins of the whole world. Now that's John 3:16 and 1 John 2:1-2. If you believe the Bible, you must believe that God loved the world and all sinners are included in God's love. And Christ died for the sin of the world. He came to take away the sin, John 1:29. So he did not elect you to be saved and someone else to be lost. He did not elect me to be saved and someone else to be lost. Now, the church as a body was elected and chosen and predestined before there was a world or a man. Now, the church is made up of individuals who received Jesus by faith. Let me read this again. Having predestinated us under the adoption of children. Now, you are a child of God through the new birth. If you're born again, you are a child of God through the new birth. You are related to God by birth. Now, adoption has to do with position. You're not only a child of God by birth, but you are, in every sense of right, an opportunity and privilege. You are a co-heir with Christ. Now, that's hard to take in, but that's Bible. If sons, heirs of God, and joint heirs with Christ, Romans 8, 16 and 17, we are joint heirs, we are born babes, we are adopted as to position and privilege. Now, let me read it again. Having predestinated us unto the adoption of children by, now there's the word, by. And that little genitive, D-I-A, by means of. Now, I say this, and I know some of you get tired of hearing me say it, but I don't want anybody to think I'm a hypocrite. I'm not. I'm not a Greek authority. I am not a Greek scholar, but I have some of the best books that have ever been written by great masters of the Greek language. Now, these men tell me that the Greek can say a thing in a much deeper and a much fuller and a much more complete way than the English or any other language on earth. We are adopted into the family of God, and God predestinated us before the foundation of the world, not as individuals to be saved or to be lost, but God elected, and God in his foreknowledge predestined the body of Christ to be a body without spot or blemish. And the only possible way that that could occur would be for God to provide what God demands in order that God's will be done. Now let me show you what I mean in the next verse. To the praise of the glory of his grace, wherein he hath made, M-A-D-E, made us accepted in the beloved. Now, only God can make you acceptable. I know that many of you folks have heard Dr. Ketchum, one of the greatest Bible scholars ever lived. I heard him speak from this very verse right here. Made us accepted in the beloved. That is, beloved, we are his workmanship. Now, in Ephesians 2:8, we're saved by grace. Yes, grace does the saving. But faith appropriates grace. That is, we exercise faith. But the Word of God brings faith in order that we might exercise faith in grace. And the Word was with God, and the Word was God, and the Word became flesh. So there is Jesus, don't you see? And so we are saved by God's grace, and God's grace saves us through faith, and faith comes by hearing God's Word, and God's Word is God, and Jesus was God incarnate, the Word in flesh, and so it all points back to Jesus. Then, in verse 10 of Ephesians 2, for we are his workmanship. We are his workmanship created in Christ. Created in Christ. Jesus, unto good works, which God hath before ordained we should walk in them. Now, we are his creation. We are a new creation in Christ. And it is by means of his blood. The blood of Christ. And no other way. It really alarms me, and yet I know that this is to be, and it will be, and it'll get worse. But my friends, there are many, many ministers, and when I say many, I'm not talking about a dozen or two dozen or five dozen or 100 or 1,000. There are thousands of ministers around the world who do not preach the blood of Jesus. They do not preach the sacrificial death of Calvary as the only grounds for salvation. Religions of works grow like wildfire spreads, but the religion of Christ, Christianity, that is, the Christian faith, salvation by God's grace, unmerited, unearned, undeserved, salvation by grace through faith, is Christianity, and this religion of Christ does not sweep the land like wildfire. Because men are not willing to move out of it and let God do it. Not of yourselves, we read in Ephesians 2:9. For by grace are you saved through faith, and that not of yourselves. 2:8. Not of works, lest any man should boast. It is not of yourself. We are made, M-A-D-E. We are created. We are born. We are formed. Peter speaks of being formed in Christ. So, adoption is by means of the blood of Jesus. The next verse that I want us to discuss concerning by means of is in Ephesians chapter 2. And I'd like to begin reading verse 14, I guess, to save time. Well, really, we should read verse 11 and following. Let me begin with verse 11. Wherefore, remember that ye being in times past Gentiles in the flesh, who are called the uncircumcision, or called uncircumcision by that which is made the circumcision in the flesh by hands. Now, the circumcision, of course, was Israel, and the uncircumcision, the Gentiles. At that time, ye were without Christ. Now, watch this very closely. Being aliens from the commonwealth of Israel, strangers from the covenants of promise, having no hope and without God in the world. But now, in Christ Jesus. But now, in Christ Jesus, not in the church, not in baptism, not in good works, or in good living, or in giving up sinful habits, not in these things, but in Christ Jesus, ye who sometimes were far off are made nigh, how? By the blood of Christ. The blood of Christ. Alright? For he is our peace, who hath made, M-A-D-E, made, both one. That is, Jew and Gentile. And hath broken down the middle wall, partition between us, having abolished in his flesh the enmity, even the law of commandments contained in ordinances, for to make in himself of twain one new man, so making peace, and that he might reconcile. Now you remember the other day I mentioned reconciliation, and that is bringing two together who have been separated because of enmity. That is, when Adam sinned, he heard the voice of God, he ran, he hid. And God reconciled Adam unto himself. Now watch this. And that he might reconcile both unto God in one body by the cross. Now watch it. By the cross. No other way. By means of the cross. Now watch this very closely. Having slain the enmity thereby, that is, the enmity slain by means of the cross. No other way. Couldn't be. Beloved, if Jesus had not gone to Calvary, if it had been possible for the devil to kill him when he was a baby, if it had been possible for the devil to destroy Jesus and stop him from reaching Calvary, then every Old Testament saint could have been brought out of the paradise of God and cast into hell. That's right. Now, don't misunderstand me. Listen very carefully. And I don't say that to take up time. I don't have any time to kill, bless your heart. I'll never get through. I never finish. Never. I'm not killing time. But please listen carefully. The Old Testament saint, in a sense, was saved on the credit. Now wait, saved on the credit. What do I mean by that? The Old Testament saint offered his sacrifice looking for the day when the Lamb of God, would come. And when the Lamb of God would lay his life down and his blood would be shed for the remission of sin and take away the sin of the world. and make good all sacrifices from Eden to Calvary. And if the Lamb of God had not died, then every Old Testament offering, every Old Testament sacrifice, every Old Testament ritual and holy day would have been vain and void, no good. And Satan could have gone to the door of paradise and demanded every saint in paradise and cast them into hell, and you and I would have no salvation if Jesus had not reached Calvary. Now that's what I mean when I say the Old Testament saint was saved on credit. You buy an automobile on credit. You buy a suit of clothes or a dress or a pair of shoes on credit. That means you'll pay for them later. Now, God honored the blood of the sacrifices made by the people through God's anointed priest. And God honored the blood only because of the Lamb that would come. Paul tells us in the book of Hebrews that the blood of these offerings could not take away sin. Blood of the sacrifices of the Old Testament economy could not take away sin, did not take away sin. They were offered looking for that one sacrifice, the Lamb of God. Now here's the verse, I have finally reached it. Well, I'll read verse 17, came, preached peace to you which were far off and to them that were nigh. Now here's the verse, for through him we both have access by one Spirit. Through him, by means of Christ, we both, that is, Israel and the Gentiles, the Jew and the Gentiles, we both have access by one Spirit unto the Father. Through, that is, by means of Calvary. I cannot say it too often. I cannot repeat it too much. It doesn't make any difference, my friend, what it is or when. Every spiritual blessing from the day God clothed Adam and Eve in the Garden of Eden until the consummation of time and the eternity of eternities begin, and all the blessings throughout the ages of ages, all proceeds from and is ours by means of the blood of Jesus Christ. The blood, the blood, the blood. Without the shedding of blood, no remission. Without the shedding of blood, no redemption. Without the shedding of blood, no access. Without the shedding of blood, no mediator. Without the shedding of blood, no resurrection. Without the shedding of blood, no hope. By means of the blood, we have access to God Almighty. We enter boldly by a new and living way. I read it in Hebrews 10:19. Having therefore, brethren, boldness to enter into the holiest by the blood of Jesus, by a new and a living way, which he hath consecrated for us through the veil, that is to say, his flesh. He, that is, Jesus, the Lamb, without spot or blemish, by means of his blood, opened up a new way. The veil was rent in twain from top to bottom, and now the weakest saint has access to God by means of the blood of the Lamb. The blood of the Lamb makes it possible for you and for me to bow down upon our knees and look to God and talk to God and make known to God our request. We have access through the Spirit because of, by means of, the cross. Let me ask you to search your heart. Allow the Holy Spirit to search your heart and ask yourself the question, am I truly born again? Am I truly saved by God's grace? Am I truly washed in the blood? If you are, you are a son of God by birth. You are a child of God by adoption. And you have access to God through the Holy Spirit. Father, convict deeply all who are not saved and save them, redeem them. May they be born again. In Jesus' precious name, amen.
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1: Brother, he had the conviction of the word of God, though it may be laying in the dirt. He had enough in his heart to say, who's on the Lord's side? Get over here.
0: And those that didn't, he killed every one of them. That sounds like capital punishment. And so that came, the word of God. Now, the question seems to be raised today. God gave his word, but somehow or another he lost the power to protect it and to keep it. And so every Tom, Dick, and Harry came along and said, I believe we'll rewrite it. That's where humanism started, right? That built the atmosphere. And that tore up some things in this country when people began to say, well, we'll just rewrite it. We'll make it sound better. Let me give you some things here. Brother, I've never found any need on earth that this Bible wouldn't meet, and you haven't either. I've been to school 19 years of my life, but I'm glad I went to school when there wasn't nothing but this. I can remember the time when the old preacher said, let's all stand and read in unison. Try it now. Folks, the old preacher was preaching that when they got saved. The old preacher was preaching that when God laid his hand on my little old ignorant soul and told me to preach. I mean, that book is the source of everything good I've ever known in my life. You know, I never dreamed, but Mr. Walter Mingdon called me to Austin the other day for a 600-seat banquet at the Marriott, and the inauguration or the installation of governor for the day. He said, Brother Olaf, will you bring that old book? I want to be sworn in with the book that you fought through the battle and won. That old Bible climbed up in the big place there, and he took that Bible and, Brother, this old book will see you through. Man cannot live by bread alone, but by every word that cometh out of the mouth. Listen, the helpers killed Aaron and Hur on top of the hill. Did you know Moses was the lawyer, powerful, wonderful man, leader of the greatest group of people any man have ever lived, and had a tremendous career, and yet he got tired and weary. And he had Aaron's and hers to hold up his hands. I believe if preachers' hands would hold up towards God today, I believe the enemy, the Amaleks and the Amalekites, would be defeated. 50 years ago, the Lord laid his hand on me to call me to preach. And what about the next hill? I'm hurrying to get through some of them. Elijah, God's prophet. Now, we got through with the lawyer. There goes the prophet. He's been hid away now for about 3 years and a half, 42 months, and he cut off all the water faucets, and God said, you better go hide, and he did. And he came out, and, of course, was full of the miraculous power of the Lord. And nobody ever stays alone with the Lord without getting a lot of the Lord in him. And the nearest thing I've got to getting with Jesus is this book right here. That's my entire library right there. I'm too old to fool with anything else. I got too many burdens. I couldn't make it without this book right here. Memorize this book, Brother. Met on Carmel for the contest. Vote 450 to 1. He let the ministerial alliance go first. The whole ecumenical movement was present. They were organized, properly robed, but they did not get one spark of fire from heaven. They cut themselves and blood gushed. They were sincere, but they were wrong. Elijah said, step aside, give me 12 barrels of water and fire. That means this book and the Holy Spirit. You get loaded with it, you'll come out with steam. Then Elijah, under the threat of a woman, head of the ERA. There's nothing new under the sun. And God requires that which is past. Jezebel said, what happened to my preachers? Said, they're dead. Said, Elijah killed every one of them. That sounded like capital punishment. Now then, we got the greatest lawyer in the world, he killed him. We got the greatest preacher in the world, he killed him. And Joshua, he was down the study, and when Achan looked and lusted and took, Joshua killed he and Miss Achan, all the little Achan. That could be capital punishment. Sons of Korah, they came and stood, and God fixed a big hole in the ground, and he fell in. That's capital punishment. Mount Horeb. You know, Elijah went to Juniper Jungle, pitched a pity party, and was weary and discouraged. God was patient with him, sent an angel, fed him, and with the strength of what God fed him, he climbed to the top of Mount Horeb. And there the Lord let him have a tremendous experience. The wind blew, God was not, the earthquake came, God was not, in fire burned, God was not in it. And in a minute, the voice came. The word came. Dear friend, any fire that you get besides the fire from the book will be wildfire. Folks, when you begin to hobnob with the compromisers and the religious leaders, you're going to be in trouble. I'm concerned. I'm looking for a bunch of fundamentalists. I mean that. I can see a trend that's altogether unhealthy in this country. First of all, I see immorality, marriage and divorce being forgotten. I see some things happening in our country, among our people, that's not good. Have you been to Mount Moriah? You know, many years ago when you had a revival, people used to talk about putting Isaac on the altar. You ever thought about that? God said, Abraham, what a blessing Abraham has been. I found that 100 and some odd times God talks about Abraham. Think about that. I mean, the book's full of Abraham. You know why? Friend of God and father of faith. God liked to talk about him. I mean, he and God ran together. I mean, they were close companions. And God talked about his friend like that. Friend of God, father of the faithful. But he hung and clung to the promise. You remember that? Bible said he didn't stagger the promise. The unbelief was strong in faith, giving glory to God. Being persuaded what God promised, he was able to perform. And he stayed with one thing, and that's the promise. Not promises, one promise. God said, Abraham, get out! That's what he told. First thing he told him, get out! He said, where do you want me to go? He said, that's none of your business. Get out. Wouldn't it be a fine thing if all of us realize it's none of our business or none of your business what you preach or anybody else? That's God's business. Get out! And he got out, went to a country God showed him, and took Lot along. Lot pitched his tent toward Sodom, dwelt in Sodom, and the old king came and captured him and 318 good soldiers that he'd trained, home-trained soldiers. Abraham, they could have said like a lot of these folks today, Brother Olaf, you fight, I'll pray. No, let's fight together here. Folks, I got enough awards and trophies and plaques to fill a pickup truck. But they don't help build buildings. You get as old as I am, you realize that you got to get with it if you're going to get anything done. I have no time to waste. And where there's no vision, the people perish.
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3: In the book, Lester Roloff in Life and in Death, a pastor friend said it best when he commented, quote, "Some years ago, I came face to face with a man I called the most unusual Christian in the world. That man was Lester Roloff. He was stern and uncompromising when dealing with sin, but was loving and compassionate when dealing with the worst of sinners. He was bold as a lion when facing evil, but humble as a child when he came into the presence of the Lord." End quote. This ministry is committed to maintain the heart of the founder by reaching the lost with biblical and uncompromising preaching that has never been more needed than today. On February 16, 1993, the National Religious Broadcasters posthumously inducted Lester Roloff into their Hall of Fame, describing him as a man with a backbone of steel and a heart of gold. This highest honor is reserved for a ministry in which the leader has made an outstanding contribution in the field of Christian broadcasting with the highest of standards and faithfulness to Christ. God continues to use the life example and preaching of a humble man of God named Lester Roloff. We consider it a great privilege to partner with you to see this ministry continue to touch lives.

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0: Lois Blaskamp of Bloomfield is sharing this day of broadcasting with you in honor of her daughter-in-law, Courtney, because tomorrow is Courtney's birthday. Thank you for helping us today, Lois. Courtney, we hope you enjoy a lovely birthday and a beautiful new year of life. God bless you.

0: 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We appreciate each one of you who has tuned in to today's broadcast, and we trust that you will receive a blessing from it. Now, from the pulpit of Clay's Mill Baptist Church, Pastor Jeff Fugate brings us today's message.
1: And patience of Jesus Christ was in the isle that is called Patmos for the word of God and for the testimony of Jesus Christ. I was in the Spirit on the Lord's day and heard behind me a great voice as of a trumpet saying, I am Alpha and Omega, the first and the last. You see, dear friend, the key to the success of our life is how we choose to look at the situations and the circumstances of life. While one saw Patmos as a place to die, John saw it as a place that he received the revelation of things that are to come. And we yet today are looking forward in anticipation to the things that God gave John. He didn't have his harp hung on the willow and say there's no song to sing. He looked and saw that God is still on the throne. When I come to the book of Isaiah in chapter 6, I see the same picture. I see those that are discouraged and disappointed because the earthly king has died. Oh, but Isaiah said, as I lifted up my eyes, I saw the heavens open and I saw God sitting on the throne. Let me ask you today, how are you looking at life? Are you looking at all the problems and difficulties of life? Are you looking toward the problem solver and the burden bearer and the grace giver in the times of difficulties? Oh, I know, folks, they always see the worst. They always see the negative. They always see the hopelessness in everything they see. They always see the negative. It never fails. And then I know, folks, that you cannot get down because they're always looking at the bright side. And if they're not looking at the bright side, they're looking for it to come, and they look for the joy and the blessings of the victory that Christ has given us. Folks, the Bible says in 1 Corinthians chapter 15, but thanks be to God which giveth us the victory through our Lord Jesus Christ. We do not look at the world as a place of failure. We look at the world because of Him and the power of God within us as a place of victory and success. Some see Paul's thorn in the flesh. Some see the illness and the pain and the difficulties. Oh, but Paul saw the grace and the strength of God that came from the very negative place that others spoke of. Some see the burden. Others see the blessing. Some see the trials and others see the triumph. Some see the fiery furnace and feel the heat of the fire. Others see the fourth man in the furnace, which is the Son of God with them. The same fire and the same furnace, yet they see two different things. The purpose of my preaching today is to say to us, folks, greater is He that is in us than he that is in the world. Let's not look for the failure. Let's look for the opportunity to succeed. Let's not look at the negative and see the negative is no hope. But let's rejoice in the goodness of God that gives us victory even in the trials. Some see the pain and suffering. Others see the promises of God that He'll never leave us and He'll never forsake us. Some see the circumstances and complain. Others see the circumstances and they look for the opportunity. Some see the condition of the prison cell Paul was in and Peter was in. Others see the letters written by the hand of Paul and Peter under the inspiration of the Holy Spirit and the deliverance of God by the hand of the angels. Do you see it? Same story. Same story. I mean, Paul, yes, he is in prison. Yes, he is often chained to the guards. Yes, he is. But there are times that Paul has freedom inside that jail. And Paul takes the pen under the inspiration of the Holy Spirit. You see, some would take away the prison. Ah, but if you took away the prison, you'd take away the prison letters. If you take away the weakness, you'd take away the strength. If you took away the trial, you'd take away the triumph. And it's according to how you look at it. And in life, life is that way in every angle, in every area, in every subject of life. We have to decide, wait a minute, folks, I'm on the winning side. Greater is he that's in me than he that's in the world. I'm on God's side. God's on my side. I'm his and he is mine. Some see the church service as a responsibility to attend. Others see it as a place they get the strength and grace and comfort that they need to serve God with their lives. Some see people like Jacob as a useless trickster that could never do anything good, but God saw him as a prince and the father of a nation. Some saw David as a young shepherd lad. God saw David as a king. Some thought David could only care for the smelly sheep, but God saw someone that so loved the sheep, he would give his life for them, and he didn't choose others that were bigger and taller and stronger to be the king. He chose the one that would live with the smelly sheep and die with the sheep. And he said, if he'd die for sheep, he'd die for my people. That's who I want to be the king. Some see the problems all over America, and they're hard not to see. Ah, but others see the powerful hand of God and the word of God that can bring salvation to the lost soul and revival to this great country of ours. I saw this week the work of 30 years of one preacher, how he's raised his family to serve God and the churches that they have planted. And after 30 years, those churches came together for that great revival meeting and that conference, and I saw the work. Now, I went out in the field. I went out where the people were, and I saw those that had hung their harps on the willow, and they had no song to sing. But thank God, because somebody like Ezekiel saw God and the glory of God and heard the voice of God and heard the call of God. He said, hey folks, there is a reason to sing. There is a Redeemer that has come and that has paid for our sin. Turn your Bibles to 2 Kings chapter 6. Look at this one. I'll be there in just a moment. Some want to focus on the problems. I think it's better to focus on the solution. I'm not ignoring the problem. I'm just saying, thank God there's a God. I'm saying, thank God there's a Bible. Thank God there is a truth. Thank God there is a solution. Some focus on the gossip. Others focus on the good news. Some look at the future and fear that we're going to starve to death. Others look at the circumstances and praise God for a God that can care for his people, not just in a time of plenty, but can care for his people even in a time of famine. Elisha has a servant with him in 2 Kings chapter 6. And the Bible tells us that the servant was caring for the man of God. Now, the king and the enemy, they didn't care for Elisha because Elisha prophesied truth, and they couldn't prosper in their wickedness because of Elisha. And there was a crowd of folks that were looking for Elisha. In fact, the king was looking for Elisha, and he wanted to settle the score with him. So the servant, he goes out to help take care of the man of God, and he goes out to gather water to bring that back for Elisha to wash and get ready for the day. When he goes out, he sees that where they are is surrounded by a host of an army. And he runs back in and he says, Elisha, we're in trouble. In fact, what he said exactly was, what shall we do? I want you to notice what the Bible says, 2 Kings 6 and verse number 17. And Elisha prayed and said, Lord, I pray thee, open his eyes that he may see. And the Lord opened the eyes of the young man, and he saw, and behold, the mountain was full of horses and chariots of fire round about Elisha. Elisha told him, yes, the enemy is there. Ah, but if you look to see, there's more for us than they are for them. You know what my prayer is for me this morning. You know what my prayer is for you this morning. You know what my purpose of preaching is for us this morning. Lord, open our eyes and help us to see that our God is still on the throne, and right and righteousness always and will prevail. And it's our responsibility to be obedient and to do right and have have faith in God, and it's according to how you see it. I'm thankful for Psalm 137. I like to read Psalm 137, but I said, I got to read the story connected to this. I don't want to be like this crowd that hangs their harps in the wilderness and said, I don't have anything to sing about. I don't want to do that. What did Ezekiel do? And I go over there and I read the book of Ezekiel, and I find he's sitting at the same river they're sitting at. He's sitting beside the same willow trees they're sitting beside. But they're looking down and he's looking up. And they're seeing the sand and the dirt, and he's seeing the glory of God. They're seeing their pain and their misery and their woe. He's hearing the voice of God. They see the captors and the oppressors and the taskmasters, and they hear them screaming and yelling. He hears the voice of God. He sees the cherubims of God. It's according to how you look at it. Some look at prophecy and fear. Some fear the tribulation and fear the Antichrist and fear the judgment of God. Well, I look forward to the coming of Christ. I look forward to the conquering of Satan and the deliverance of the saints. I'm not living in fear of prophecy. I'm looking forward to the return of Christ. How are you looking at it today? How are you looking at life today? You may look at your marriage and say, boy, I see a lot of problems. You ought to look at the Bible and say, there's an answer. There's help. There's hope. There's a God. There's a Holy Spirit. I can have victory in my life and in my marriage. You can go through the entire Bible and you can see both sides. I've chosen to be on the winning side. I've chosen to be on the victory side. I've chosen to be on the side that looks for the right and the good and the victory. Stand with me if you will. I preached a 45-minute sermon in 32 minutes. You listened fast this morning. I wonder this morning, if you're here and you do not know Christ as your Savior, you ought to trust Christ as your Savior today. If you're here today and life has overwhelmed you because you see the real difficulties and problems of life, I want to tell you, there is a God that loves you and a God that cares about you and a God that wants you to have victory in your life. Let's have an invitation time, an opportunity for God's people to pray. And if you're here and you don't know Christ as Savior, you ought to trust Christ as your Savior today. Heavenly Father, I pray today and I say thank you for the Word of God. And I pray that you'd help us to work at seeing the victory, seeing the positive, seeing the good, seeing the purpose in the trial and the purpose in the burden, in the purpose in carrying the weight. Understanding that boot camp is not meant to hurt us, it's meant to prepare us. Practice is not meant to hurt us, it's meant to prepare us for the game. May our attitudes be those of faith and obedience to you. In Jesus' name I pray. Amen.
0: 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Again, that's The Voice, 165 Nehemiah Way, Nicholasville, Kentucky, 40356. 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

welcome to the Bible Believers broadcast, brought to you each day at this time by the Peace Baptist Church, located at 320 Military Cutoff in Wilmington, North Carolina. And we're so glad to be able to be with you. I'm thankful for the opportunity that I've had now for 30 years to pastor Peace Baptist Church. And what a privilege it is now that this doorway is open to come to where you are with the gospel of the Lord Jesus. And we're trusting the broadcast is just a tremendous blessing, and one that you will tell others about the broadcast and they'll tune in and listen with us. Here's the broadcast for today. Well, it's Wednesday, and I'm glad you're with us for this broadcast. We're in the book of Job. We're talking about people that don't like the light. We're talking about people who love the darkness. We're talking about people who really and honestly, they are wicked, and they are going in the way of Satan. And if they had their way, they'd destroy this great land, but they'll never destroy it until God takes us home, and then they can have it, but it won't be much to have. If you take every Christian around the world, out of the world, friend, what do you think you're going to have? What kind of world will it be when the folks who love God are gone? When the folks who pray for the wicked, for the folks who try to help those that are down and out, what kind of world is it going to be? And you say it's going to be terrible, preacher. It is. It is. I was reading to the folks today from the last book of Hebrews, where the Bible talks about sometimes we entertain angels unaware. And I'm telling you that if the angels are walking around down here like people and they see what's going on, the reports back to heaven's not good. The reports to heaven is going to be terrible. The church needs to rise up and be the church. We need to get back to doing what the church is supposed to do. And friend, it's the times for us to do our work now. It's the time for us to get on our face before God, surrender our hearts to Him, ask for His leadership and guidance, and then to do the things that He's told us to do in His Word. We're to go into all the world and preach the gospel to every creature. We're to baptize them in the name of the Father, the Son, the Holy Ghost. We're to teach them to observe all things whatsoever He's commanded us. And friend, we are not doing that today. Thank God for those that are, but we need more. We need more. We need to get serious about this. We need to get down to business. One of our local churches has a sign out front of it that says that everybody's welcome. And I know exactly what they're talking about, because that denomination has thrown their doors open and said, come on in here. And they're talking about the homosexuals, the lesbians, the LGBT and all that crowd. All of y'all are welcome here. They are ordaining them to preach. They're ordaining them to be in their churches. God help us. God help us. And some people stood up and said, no, we're not going to be a part of that. And they left that group. And I applaud them. I applaud them. No person should give one dime. No person should be a part of any church that's going against the Word of God. No person should do that. If you're a Christian, what does the Bible say? Then let's follow the Bible. Let's get our groups together. And let us pray and seek God's face, and then let us do His work with all of our might. We're in Job chapter 24. I'm reading today to you, and here's what the book says. They, in verse 13, they are of those that rebel against light. They know not the ways thereof, nor abide in the paths thereof. The murderer rising with the light killeth the poor and needy, and in the night is as a thief. The eye also of the adulterer waiteth for the twilight, saying, no eye shall see me, and disguiseth his face. In the dark they dig through houses,
which they had marked for themselves in the daytime, they know not the light. For the morning is to them even as the shadow of death. If one know them, they are in the terrors of the shadow of death. He is swift as the waters. Their portion is cursed in the earth. He beholdeth not the way of the vineyards. Drought and heat consume the snow waters. So doth the grave those which have sinned. Oh, my friend Job had an answer for his friends as they were trying to take Job to task. And Job turns to them and he talks to them about right living and doing the right thing. May I ask you today, are you a person that you just don't know right from wrong? Are you a person that has turned the light out so that you can't see what's going on? I said to our folks on Sunday, a lot of times in the morning I get up early and my wife is still asleep, and I will slip through the house without turning a light on. I've learned where everything is, and so I can walk through the house without, you know, falling, bumping my toe or whatever, because I know where stuff is. I've got it in my mind where it's at. Now, if my wife was to move something during the daytime, I'd be in trouble. But as long as everything's left like it is, I can get through there without the light being on. But you know as well as I do, you need the light on if you're going to see. A lot of folks have turned the lights out. Matter of fact, they've not only turned the light out, they have said that the light was wrong, and they've written them a new Bible. I'm amazed at how many English Bibles there are on the market today. Each one of them saying that this book here that I'm reading from, the King James Bible, is wrong. And so they come out with a book, and their book every time is going to sell Jesus short. Boy, let's make much of Jesus. Let's make much of the blood. Let's make much of salvation. Let's make much of doing things the right way. No, we're not going to sprinkle babies. No, we're not going to sprinkle people on the head and call it baptism. If you're not willing to go under the water, then we're going to tell you, hey, you're just disobedient to God. Because the Bible talks about baptismo, which is to put under. And we are going to continue to do that which God has told us to do. Amen. And so where are those today that are turning the light out and don't want to see? Let's detect the rebels. There are those that have taught that you should turn aside to evil. Turn aside to evil. No, we're not going to do that. We're not going to call wrong right. And we're not going to go out here and put our stamp of approval upon teachings that are different than what the Bible says. If the Bible says it, let's stand on it. If the Bible doesn't say it, then friend, let's stay away from it. But let us remember that we're not going to change one dot or one tittle in the Word of God. We're going to preach it as it is. We're going to live it like it's supposed to, and we're going to give God the glory. These are traitors who have claimed to be Christians, and they sold out the Lord Jesus. I have a Savior who went to the cross, who bled and died for me. He did not get halfway up the hill and say, I'm tired, and quit. He did not get to the place where he laid down upon the cross and said, please don't drive the nails in my hands. But rather, he laid his hands out that they might be able to drive those nails through them. And when they raised him up, he did not say to them, let me off of this cross, please. But no, he stayed there until he was able to say, it is finished. He finished what he came to do. And friend, they buried him in a tomb. And 3 days later, the God of heaven raised him from the dead. Why? To say to this world, he is my son, he has proclaimed my word, and now he's coming home with me. And I'm going to leave the preaching of him and his teaching to you who believe in him. And here we are. We're called the church. We're not a church that is mixing era with
truth. We're not a church that have deserted the teaching of the Bible. We're standing on the Word of God. One church calls itself the church and says everybody's going to heaven. Well, that's a lie. And anybody who gets up and preaches that, then they have deserted the Bible. The Bible doesn't say that everybody's going to heaven. The Bible says some are going to hell. Why? Because they have not believed on the Lord Jesus Christ, who is the only way to heaven. Whenever we see those today that are hearers of the Word, but they're not doers of the Word, we need to say to them, you are rotten. You are betrayers of Him. You are sinners, and you will be judged by God. Let me say this to you. There was a fellow who was just from South Carolina, from Rock Hill, I believe he was from Rock Hill, South Carolina, and he was saved. God called him to preach. He ended up in a little town called Memphis, Tennessee, and he built a church there and became quite a big church. He became the president of the Southern Baptist denomination, and God gave him a sermon, and he began to preach that sermon. They say he preached it over 1,000 times, sinners in the hands of an angry God. And he preached that sermon, and as he preached it, I'm telling you, it really turned people back to God. No, I believe the title of the sermon was Payday Someday. Sinners in the Hands of an Angry God was preached by another preacher that brought about the awakening. But this sermon was Payday Someday, and it was about Jezebel and Ahab and their wickedness when they wanted the little vineyard of a dear little old man who would not let them have it because he said, this is my father's and he had given it to me and I'm not going to just give it away because it's my heritage. And they had him killed. And then God caused them to payment. I want you to look that sermon up. It's online. You can go to YouTube and you can find R.G.

0: This is a terrible thing. I believe these folks are going to get me. But they didn't get him. No, God got them. And let me tell you that it is true today that God will watch out for His people, and God will protect His people, and God will bless His people. Now you say, you mean I won't ever have any trouble? I didn't say that. You mean that I won't have to die for the faith? I didn't say that. I'm just saying that God has a purpose and a plan for everybody's life, and the devil's not going to win. The devil's not going to stop God's plan. The devil's not going to stop God's purpose. You can believe that when it's all said and done, God wins. He wins. Have you read the back of the book? I'm talking about the book of the Revelation. Have you read it? Friend, we win. God wins. And if you're on God's team, you're winning. But if you're against God, you're going to be a loser, a big loser. And it's a terrible thing to think about. Hearers, but not doers. That's a terrible place to be. If you know right, you better do right, because God will judge the sinner. Join us again tomorrow for the Bible Believers broadcast.
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0: Lois Blaskamp of Bloomfield is sharing this day of broadcasting with you in honor of her daughter-in-law, Courtney, because tomorrow is Courtney's birthday. Thank you for helping us today, Lois. Courtney, we hope you enjoy a lovely birthday and a beautiful new year of life. God bless you.

0: We welcome you to Revival Time with Dr. Jack Treiber, pastor of North Valley Baptist Church and president of Golden State Baptist College. 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
1: Well, hello, dear neighbor. Thank you for listening today. I'm so thankful that all of you are listening around the globe today on stations, local stations, and then on the internet. Wonderful to have you with us. We have the Revival Trio. This is Brother Andrew and Joy Reimers and his brother, Jonathan Reimers, all graduates of Golden State. Jonathan works in Mississippi and is a wonderful man of God. And Brother Reimers works here. Oh, I can't make it without Brother Reimers and his dear wife. They sing, "Thank God for Grace." I think you'll enjoy it as they sing today.

Melvin Martinez, come on in here, my dear brother. I want you to sing for us, "Who Am I That a King Should Bleed and Die For?" Oh, I thank God for these people I work with. I work with Brother Alvin Martinez. I work with Brother Reimers. They're wonderful. Go ahead and sing.

0: chapter 33 today. Chapter 33, verses 12 through 17. And five times, and we're not talking about this subject, but five times in this text, 1, 2, 3, 4, 5, 6 verses, five times he mentions grace, marvelous grace of our loving Lord. Go back and mark it. But the Bible, and that's not what I'm coming after, but thank God for his grace. Moses said unto the Lord, "See, thou sayest unto me, bring up this people, and thou hast not let me know whom thou wilt not send with me. Yet thou said, I know thee by name, and thou hast also found grace in my sight. Now therefore I pray thee, if I have found grace in thy sight, show me thy way, that I may know thee, that I may find grace in thy sight, and consider that this nation is thy people." And he said, oh, I love this. Oh, I love this. I love it. You need this today. You absolutely need this today. He said, "My presence shall go with thee. I'll go where you want me to go. I can go anywhere. If Jesus goes with me, I'll go anywhere. I can go because he's going ahead of me. Yeah, I walk with the King. Hallelujah. I walk with the King, praise his name. No longer I roam, my soul journeys home. I walk and I talk with the King, and he walks with me, and he talks to me. My presence," Hebrews 13:5 says, he goes, "I will never, ever, ever, ever, ever, ever, ever, ever," that's all in the King James Bible, "leave thee nor forsake thee." He said, "I'm never going to leave you. You want to go to the tavern? Spend time at the tavern? I'll go with you. I'm not happy there. The Holy Spirit's going. You won't lose the Holy Spirit. You're going to take that whole. You're taking the Holy Spirit into that tavern? You got to be kidding me. What blasphemy! You're taking that Holy Spirit that lives within you into that adulterous situation? You've got to be kidding me. You're taking that Holy Spirit that lives within you to a contemporary church that believes in rock and roll? No, no, no, no. Hey, rock and roll came out basically in the 50s in the States here, basically in my lifetime. And that was there beforehand, I know that. But big bands were before that. But we had rock and roll coming in. And when rock and roll came in, I tell you, all of our churches stood against it. They didn't want that. Methodists didn't want it. Presbyterians didn't want it. Baptists didn't want it. Church of Congregationalist Church, none of them wanted it. No! Now you can't find a church singing old hymns and songs and spiritual songs. God's presence is going with you to that church. "Well, I like this church. I can do what I want to do. I can do one and done, and I'm done for the week." Well, if that's the kind of church you want, then do it. I don't believe it brings honor to God. God says so much the more as you see the day approaching, not so much the less. America was built on Sunday school, Sunday morning, Sunday night, and Wednesday night. That's what our country was built off of. That's what America, and then we wonder why we have so many socialists. Hey, pastors, you're the one canceling Sunday night. Hey, pastors, you're the one canceling Wednesday night. Hey, pastor, you're the one canceling the bus ministry. Hey, pastor, you're the one stopping soul winning. Well, you can complain all you want, but soul winning works. Prayer works. What prayer meeting does your church have? You know, if we're not careful, God's presence goes with us. But when we take him, "I come to the garden alone while the dew is still on the roses, and the voice I hear." Do you hear the voice of God? "Falling on my ear, the Son of God discloses," and let's sing it together. "And he walks," sing it, "with me, and he talks with me, and he tells me I am his own, and the joy we share as we tarry there, none other has ever known. Oh, walk with the King today. Let him speak to your heart. You know, yesterday I had a great illustration. I tried to listen to the Holy Spirit of God, and I pulled my car up, and there was a person there. And I said, I'm going to just go ahead and tell that person. It was all positive, something very positive. I'm going to go ahead and tell them what, you know, my thoughts are on this thing. And the Spirit of God said, don't say a thing. And the Spirit of God again said, don't say a thing. You don't need. And later in the day, I got thinking, I'm glad I didn't say anything. It wasn't anything wrong. It wasn't anything wicked. It was good. It was wonderful. But God didn't give me the grace to say it. And that's the Holy Spirit of God who's walking with me. The Bible says here today that he said, my presence shall go with you. He'll go with you today, child of God. You walk with God. Thank God for you. Our Father, thank you for so much, our wonderful listeners. And I pray that all of us, myself especially, would walk with you today and be dependent upon you and upon your righteousness and your holiness. In Jesus' name I ask this prayer. Amen.
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0: Pastor Philip just took over a church which had an impressive setup, including basketball courts and even a tennis court. 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He called us, our lawyers at the Christian Law Association. Our attorneys explained that, yes, outdoor sports areas could absolutely bring legal liability. If they failed to properly maintain the tennis court ground, a trip and a broken ankle could result in a claim worth tens of thousands of dollars. This could even happen from non-members using the court. Let me repeat that. If non-members have access, they can bring a lawsuit. 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In America, you have the liberty as a church to have outdoor facilities, and they're a wonderful tool. But be sure that you're insured and that these tools are carefully maintained.
1: And that's today's Legal Alert.

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1: Hey friend, welcome back to Bible Tract Echoes. Thank you so much for taking your time and joining me right here today. I've mentioned this previously on this particular broadcast. I've probably mentioned it many times, but I believe every Christian should have a home church. Of course, we so appreciate folks that are in some way spiritually fed or discipled or encouraged, helped, edified, built up by Bible Tract Echoes. I don't just talk to a microphone for my health. I don't just do it because I have nothing better to do. There is a purpose. There is a reason. And my prayer is that Christians are drawn to or are convicted of the need to be more evangelistic, that the lost are specifically evangelized, and that the body of Christ has more of a burden for souls and a burden for, as we've been talking about this week, continuing the work that Jesus has left us for, finishing the job. Until I say it often, but if you have a pulse, God has a purpose for you. But I do believe that every Christian, in addition to listening to good radio, in addition to listening to solid and biblical podcasts and all those things, I believe every Christian should have a church that they attend. This week on the broadcast, I'm sharing a message that I preached to my home church. Of course, I know those folks very well, and of course, there are many of you listening to this radio broadcast. I know you well as well. We've met even in person, and or we've communicated via email or text. I'm so thankful for that. But I'd encourage you that we should all have a pastor that we look to. We should have someone at our home church, a local church community that has some accountability with us, that helps guide us. I'm not saying that we turn we check our brain at the door and have our pastor tell us every little minute detail of our life. Should I buy a red car or should I buy a black car or what have you? I'm not talking about that necessarily, but I'm saying there is something biblical about the local church. And so in the broadcast that you will hear today, I will talk about the importance of being present at your church. We need to be prepared to finish the job. We need to be prayed up to finish the job, but we need to be present as well. But then I'm going to transition into talking about purpose. You know, Daniel, the Bible tells us in the book of Daniel, Daniel purposed in his heart. And we're going to talk about that today for just a little while. I'm going to ask you to tune your hearts, tune your minds. The next voice you're going to hear is mine, but mine from a little while ago when this message was recorded, when I preached it to my home church. And my prayer is that it's a blessing, that yes, it builds up, but then it also maybe tears away some of the dross that we allow to accumulate in our lives, some of that sludge, some of that stuff that just really shouldn't be there. Maybe we need to be prepared, prayed up, present enough to finish the job. And maybe having a purpose will help us with that. Listen now.
2: I was talking about the camel before the service of how the greatest ability is availability. I said, followed secondly by dependability. You know, if you show up to a job and you just show up, you're going to get promoted these days just by showing up. If you have a moderately good attitude, you're going to be district manager pretty quick. You say, in this landscape, try it. You know, God blesses. There are some times that we just need to show up for God. Now, yes, we should do what we do out of devotion, not out of display so that other people see. We're not here so because someone's taking role. That's not the reason why. But there are times that we need to do the right thing out of duty. Now, we need to pray our way back into devotion to have that closeness with God that we want to be there, but do the right thing anyway. Are you present enough to finish the job? If the links in the chain were only as strong as you, where would this church be? Hebrews 10:25, not forsaking the assembling of ourselves together. Are you prepared? Are you prayed up? Are you present? And lastly, are you purposed enough that you won't quit? The book of Daniel, you know it, but Daniel purposed in his heart. You know, Daniel was excellent, he was articulate, he was brilliant, probably an academic mind, he was a leader. I can tell you all the things that Daniel was, but I grow a little weary of many in my generation that say, I don't want to be known by what I'm against. You know what? Daniel was known by what he was against. He walked in, it was ushered into, forced in, and he told a who's who of Babylon and said, I'm not eating it. He didn't lead with, hey, how's it going? No, he was kind. He was articulate. He was gracious in his manner. He came with a solution instead of just a problem. I understand all of that. But he started the entire book of Daniel the way God wanted him to, saying, I'm not doing that. He purposed it in his heart. He would not defile himself with the king's meat. Would be to God that we have some people that can be for some things, but there used to be a day that we didn't drink, we didn't chew, we didn't run with girls that do. What's the problem? What's the problem with being against a few things? I am against abortion. I'm against transgenderism. Sodomy is what it is. I'm against those things. I can be for God's grace, His love. I can be for all of those things. But I'm also serving a God that has justice. And somehow He figures out how to balance 100%. It's not 100% deet. It's 100% justice and 100% love and 100% grace and 100%. He can do all of those things. And somehow He keeps them in perfect equilibrium. And as we just try to be people, we're just welcoming to all. Absolutely. We are. We don't mean it the same way they do, though. What they say is, we affirm all. No friend. What we might do, we're going to love them. We're going to help them. We'll give them a shoulder to cry on. But we're going to preach the devil out of them, too. Because if all you give is grace, grace, grace, you know what happened to Eli's sons? They were given nothing but grace by the old man. You know what happened? Eli's sons died. That's liberalism. And something dies. Now, if you go the other way, it's nothing but truth, truth, truth. That woman taken in adultery, Jesus was able to balance grace and truth. But in both cases, if you go 100% one way or 100% the other way, something's going to die. And you got to find the balance. We're going to make mistakes all the time. We're human. We're not Jesus. But if you don't stand for anything, if you don't stand for something, you'll fall for anything. Purpose, though, keeps you from quitting. Now, I hope you're prepared, prayed up, present, purposed, and you're ready to finish the job that Christ gave and began. But I think about a man, his name was Derek Redmond. He ran, it was the 92 Olympics, I think. He ran in the 400 meter, it was a semifinals technically, so it wasn't the medal round, but still, it was 8, maybe 10 runners on the track. 92, and they took off, and he was running strong. I think he held the British record at the time, fast young man, and he was moving. And they had gone down the first corner, and they had come down. They're going down the backstretch, and he said, "I heard a pop," and it took 2 strides for the pain to hit because his hamstring had torn completely, and he pulls up and he falls to the ground, and of course people come out, the medical people and all that type of stuff, and he looked up and all he could think was, I've got to finish. So he stood up, and I'm sure adrenaline played a part in it, but he stood up and he started to hobble, and kind of a fast skip. If I tore my hand shape, I'd be in a puddle on the ground probably, but this guy just started. He was probably hopping faster than I could run, but he was moving. And he said it was adrenaline, it was all that. And got around the corner, and he's trying to come down the front stretch. And unbeknownst to him, his dad, who'd been sitting back here, had jumped the fence, evaded. They didn't have as much security back then. Maybe you've seen the video, but he runs up behind him and says, Derek, Derek, runs up beside him. And as soon as Derek saw his dad, he just burst into tears. This is what he and his father had been working for years, not just 4 years before the Olympic, but for years. And his dad said, as he put his arm around him and helped him hobble across the finish line, he said, well, we began Derek's career together. I figured it'd be right if we finish his career together. And all that the commentator could say, I don't know, he was one of the well-known voices of sports, but said something like, that is the Olympic spirit right there. Of course, Derek, who probably would have been in the running for a medal, he would have done very well. I don't know if he would have finished on the podium or not, but he, through great pain, through great adversity, what did he do? He finished. Can I say to those that, especially those that have been here for a good long while, for the Mises or the Pierces or Johnstons or the Woodwards or you name it, Rippey, the job's not finished. Can I say to you, if you've only been here for a few years, job's not finished. Can I say to you, if this is your first couple months in this church, job's not finished. Early in World War II, 1942, the British, who were trying to hold off the might of Nazi Germany, they won what the public thought was a resounding victory in North Africa. Many forget that that was another front of the war, and they won a great battle, or so the newspapers said, and everyone was exulting and so happy about this. And he said this, Churchill did, the leader that guided them through that. Now this is not the end. It is not even the beginning of the end, but it is perhaps the end of the beginning. I don't know for you where you're at in your Christian walk. Can I tell you? God's not done with you. If you have a pulse, God has a purpose for your life.
1: Friend, thank you so much for listening to this week of broadcasts. We're not done necessarily here in the book of Acts, chapter number 1. Our theme verse for this week has been this, Acts 1:1. The former treatise have I made, O Theophilus, of all that Jesus began both to do and teach. And here we are, whether you're listening to this during the Christmas season or right on the cusp of Christmas or not. Tomorrow on the broadcast, we're going to go back. We're going to go way back to Luke chapter 2. That's the former treatise that Luke, the author, the human author, is speaking of here. And we're going to look at what he had to say about what Jesus began both to do and teach. And we'll look specifically at Luke chapter 2 in that vein tomorrow on the broadcast. Thank you so very much for listening. My prayer, as always, is that you have a great day for His glory. I'm Micah McCurry. You've been listening to Bible Tract Echoes. God bless.

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international headquarters of the Sword of the Lord Publishers and Ministries here in downtown Murfreesboro, Tennessee, here in the southern suburbs of Nashville, in the heart of Tennessee, with Tennessee, the USA, and the world at heart. This is Making a Difference, and I'm Dr. Shelton Smith. Well, greetings, friends. It is my delight to welcome you today. We're very, very happy to welcome you here to our studio at the Sword of the Lord headquarters in Murfreesboro, Tennessee. And wherever that we found you, out across the world, we are delighted for your friendship and trust that our time together via our broadcast time will be something just real special to you and to us, and we're looking forward to what we'll get to do here today. It's the midweek, of course, and I encourage you to go to church on Wednesday night. I hope you'll do that, and just take in full measure everything that your local church has to offer to you. Monday and Tuesday this week, we looked at some famous Old Testament passages, and I'm going to do another one of those today. We're looking at Psalm 23 today, and I've entitled the message, My Lord, My Shepherd. And I'll get to that in just a moment, but let me just remind you, the Sword of the Lord Men's Conference is coming, and it is coming very, very quickly now. In fact, 1 month from today will be the Saturday, and we will, of course, start on Friday night. It's November 6th and 7th, and we want you to be here, guys. 300 seats is the limit, so get registered. Go to the website at swordofthelord.com or check it out in the Sword of the Lord newspaper and get on board. You're going to love the men's conference. Now, let's get right to our passage today. Perhaps one of the best-known passages in all of the Bible, and certainly in the Old Testament, is Psalm 23. And I'm going to just read the first verse, and then we'll make reference to some of the rest of it as we go. The Lord is my shepherd, I shall not want. Now, that's why that I call the message I want to give you now, My Lord, My Shepherd. When I was growing up, in fact, as a teenager, I spent 4 years, my high school years, living on a sheep farm. Now, it was our home place, and my dad came in from work one day and took the big cattle truck which he had, and we went across the county and made a couple of trips, but we brought home 100 ewes. That's female sheep, for those of you that are not farm people. And he brought home 100 of them, and there was also a couple of three male sheep in the bunch. And we began raising sheep. In fact, it wasn't too long until we had 200. And those 4 years in high school, I spent a lot of time feeding, nurturing, doing all the things that need to be done to take care of a flock of sheep. Now, I learned some things. And one of the things that I learned is everything that is said in the Bible, including what Jesus said in the Gospel of John about sheep, every word of it is precise. It is right on track about dealing with sheep. And you'll notice that in the Bible, Old Testament and New Testament, that the people of God are referred to as sheep. Not goats, not cows, not horses, not pigs, but we're referred to as sheep. Now, I think there's a reason for that, and that's why this psalm is entitled, by my reference here, My Lord, My Shepherd. It says the Lord is my shepherd. And when I look at that very carefully, it just reminds me of some things about managing the sheep farm. First of all, let me just tell you, sheep are very vulnerable. I'm talking about domestic sheep. They are very vulnerable, so much so that they need a human manager. They need a shepherd. They need someone who will advise and lead and give them direction. Now, sheep also do their best when they are in a flock. You let a sheep, even an adult sheep, get alone out in the forest or maybe fall into a gully somewhere and stay overnight, the chances are good that when you get to them, they will have fallen prey to wolves or some other predator. They do best when they're in a flock. Now, this passage tells me that the shepherd sees to the needs of the sheep. The shepherd takes care of the sheep. The sheep are dependent upon the shepherd. I think about my years, again, on that sheep farm, and every single day
The sheep did not decide which field they would graze in that day. They did not decide which one of the ponds they would drink from. They did not decide what would go in the troughs in the barn for them to eat. No, the shepherd, I decided all of that for them and made arrangements for them every single day. So the shepherd sees to the needs of the flock. Now, verse 2 tells me that the shepherd provides a place of rest when it says he makes me to lie down in green pastures. There will come a time in the day when the sheep will have eaten to their satisfaction, and they will lie down somewhere, maybe in the shade, maybe in the sunlight, depending on what the day's temperature is, what the circumstances are, and they will rest there in the fields. And the shepherd sees that they have that place of rest. Verse 2 also tells me that the shepherd provides refreshment for them. He leads me beside the still waters. You're not taking them to some rushing torrent to drink. You're taking them to a calm, placid body of water where they can step into it just a little bit and refresh themselves with the water that they need. Not only that, verse 3 talks about how that the shepherd restores them. In this case, it says, restores my soul, talking about the human element now. But restoration is also a part of what the shepherd does for the sheep. One of them gets ill. One of them, for some reason, they pick up a disease. And listen, they will, sheep give up so easily. They give up in a hurry. And the shepherd is there to help them get through things that maybe would really do them damage and restore them to health. Not only that, but verse 3 says that he leads me in the paths of righteousness for his namesake. The shepherd provides leadership. Sheep need to be led. You can't push them. You cannot drive them. You try that, and they'll get around you and go their own way. I mean, and if one of them gets away, others will go with him. It just happens that way. You learn that working on a sheep farm. But I'll tell you this, you can lead them wherever that you want them to go if you are the shepherd. Now, the neighbor can come over and scream and yell until he's hoarse, and they're not going anywhere. But the shepherd, the one that they know, the one who feeds them, the one who provides for them, the one who is there with them every single day, they will learn his voice, and they will listen to him and follow him when he coaxes them and tells them what he wants them to do. He can lead them, but you cannot drive them. Not only that, verse 4 says, even when we walk through the valley of the shadow of death, we'll not be afraid. Why? Because we have the shepherd who protects us against predators. It's not death here that is the big deal. It's the shadow of death. It's the threat of it. And it doesn't mean that the person has died. It just means they're in danger. And whenever that danger is there, what do we need? We need the shepherd on the scene. We need him right there to provide and take care of us. And not only that, but the shepherd lives among the sheep. And this says, for thou art with me. If some other member of the family or a neighbor just drifts in and tries to, you know, take over for the shepherd, they're going to find it's not nearly as easy a job as they thought it might be. It's the shepherd who lives among them, who's out there at feeding time, who's out there to help them when they need help. And not only that, but that verse says, thy rod and thy staff, they comfort me. That is, the shepherd is equipped. He does what he needs to do to encourage the sheep to be where they need to be, to do what they need to do. And not only that, but the shepherd puts food on the table. Thou preparest a table before me in the presence of mine enemies. Even whenever there's danger, the shepherd still manages to provide the nourishment, provide what is needed for them so that they eat on a regular schedule. And that fifth verse says, thou anointest my head with oil. The shepherd ministers to the sheep. He is there to provide the touch that they need for whatever the circumstance. And not only that, it says, my cup runneth over. Well, yeah, these sheep are going to be happy because they've got a good shepherd. They've got a great shepherd. And they're going to not be looking to get through the fence and get out and go somewhere because they have that good, precious relationship with the shepherd. Now, verse number 6 says, surely goodness and mercy shall follow me all the days of my life. There's no let up on this. In fact, it is forever. And it says, I'll dwell in the house of the Lord forever.
The sheep have that promise. And you and I, because we are the children of God, we are the sheep of his pasture, Psalm 100 says, and we are his people. And consequently, we have the privilege of having this great shepherd. Now, just a conclusion or two here. A shepherd is not a sheep. Remember that. The shepherd is somebody special. He is, in fact, the leader for them, and he is not a sheep himself. A shepherd is not a sheep, and the sheep are not shepherds. You've got to remember that there is a defined role here, and the shepherd is one thing, and the sheep are another. And the relationship between the shepherd and the sheep is so very important. In fact, it's totally necessary. If the sheep do not have the shepherd, they are going to be in trouble every single moment of every single day. The relationship is vastly important, and it is so special. In fact, John chapter 10 makes that so very clear when it tells us that he knows his sheep by name. Yes, he knows his sheep by name. Whenever we had all those sheep on the farm, we did not have all of them named, but some of them we did, because they were seemingly always at the forefront, or the one with which we were having to deal, or if they were a particular problem, we'd give them a name so that we could communicate about who they were and what they were doing. So, yes, the shepherd knows his sheep by name, and the sheep know his voice. And the Bible says in John chapter 10 that they follow him because they hear his voice. They know his voice when he speaks, and they listen, and yes, they follow that voice. That passage in John 10 goes on to say that basically a stranger is wasting his time if he thinks he can come in and lead them somewhere. No, they're not going to go with him, because they know the shepherd. They have access to him. Now, the disciples, again, John chapter 10, verse 6 tells us that the disciples didn't understand all of this. And Jesus began to explain to them and told them that he was the shepherd who would lay down his life for the sheep. He even said, "Other sheep I have which are not of this fold." That is, not everybody is a Jew. Not everybody is of the Israeli culture and nation. And he said, there will be others outside that Jewish fold. And the disciples needed to hear that. They had, you know, some issues about that, and they had not gotten all that settled. They did eventually. And I remind you also that Isaiah 53, the prophet said that all we like sheep have gone astray. We have, and that's why we need the shepherd. We need to come to him. We need to lean on him. We need to allow him to be the shepherd in our life. Now, folks, Psalm 23, I hope it's something that you will get hold of. I hope you'll learn it, memorize it, and let it speak to your heart. It's a famous Old Testament passage, and it simply tells us that my Lord is my shepherd. My shepherd is my Lord, and that is a precious provision. But look, we've got to run. Half a minute left. Dr. Shelton Smith at P.O. Box 1099, Murfreesboro, Tennessee, 37133. 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Do have a great, grand, blessed, and fruitful rest of the day, and goodbye for now.

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0: Lois Blaskamp of Bloomfield is sharing this day of broadcasting with you in honor of her daughter-in-law, Courtney, because tomorrow is Courtney's birthday. Thank you for helping us today, Lois. Courtney, we hope you enjoy a lovely birthday and a beautiful new year of life. God bless you.

0: Hello, this is David Snyder, President of Baptist International Missions Incorporated, welcoming you to today's broadcast of Moments for Missions under the direction of our Vice President, Dr. J.B. Godfrey.
1: Gage and Aaliyah Gilbert have been missionaries in the country of Greenland for several years. Actually, they're sent out of my church here in Harrison, Tennessee. And Gage and Aaliyah have given us a very wonderful story, and it's called A People in Darkness Waiting for the Sun, and it's spelled S-O-N. Every January, after nearly 3 months of polar darkness, the sun finally crests the horizon. Many in the community gather to mark the occasion on which it is known as the place to go and greet the sun. Now, he gives a Greenlandic name, but I could not pronounce that if I tried, so it begins with only a few fleeting minutes of light, but it soon stretches into 24 hours of unbroken sun. And just as the sun returns to drive out the darkness, we've been sent to introduce the true light of the world, Jesus Christ, to a people who desperately need him. Greenland often makes headlines for the geopolitical importance and melting ice sheets, but rarely do people speak of its most urgent crisis, the one unfolding in human hearts. On paper, roughly 93% of Greenland's population belong to the Church of Greenland, the official Lutheran denomination dating back to 1721 when missionary Hans Edge first brought Lutheranism to the Inuit people. But membership on paper and a living faith in Jesus Christ are not the same. For many Greenlanders, affirmation with the Lutheran Church is rooted more in culture and tradition than in a personal relationship with a living God. In recent years, efforts to revive shamanism, now that's the ancient Inuit practice of communicating with spirits through ritual and trance, that's gaining traction here, especially among the younger generation. And at the same time, Jehovah Witnesses have maintained an active presence since the 1950s, offering a counterfeit gospel to those who are spiritually hungry but have not yet encountered the truth. Nominal religion, revived spiritualism, and false teaching cannot fill the void. Only the true gospel of Jesus Christ brings the hope and peace for which these hearts are searching. Every other week, Gage assists veteran missionary Chris Yule in ministering at the local prison, one of the most strategic mission fields in Greenland. The Ilulissat facility houses men from villages and towns across the country, and when they complete their sentences and return home, they carry with them the seeds of the gospel planted in their hearts. Recently, two international inmates, a Muslim man from Denmark and a native Spanish speaker, approached us with an unexpected request. They wanted Bibles of their own. What had begun as indifference softened into curiosity. We placed God's Word into their hands and trusted the Holy Spirit to do what only He can do. And the inmates' hunger has been so evident that Brother Shull now meets with them every week. No prison walls can hinder the work of Christ. Would you please pray for Gage and Aaliyah Gilbert and for the Shull family as they labor there in the country of Greenland? The Gilberts are getting ready to, already have actually moved down to the capital city to try to reach people and plant a new church there. And again, I would just ask that you remember them and pray that God would give them protection and wisdom and help as they go to a people who sit in darkness waiting for the story of the Son of God.
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1: Looking at the topic of stress. Be not deceived, God is not mocked. For whatsoever a man soweth, that shall he also reap. He that soweth to the flesh shall of the flesh reap corruption. But he that soweth to the Spirit shall of the Spirit reap life everlasting. This is a basic principle of life, and it's certainly true when it comes to the matter of stress. If you sow those actions in your life which will contribute to the feeling of stress, you can fully expect to reap the harvest of stress. Kenneth Lamont, in his book Escape from Stress, has well said, "Stress, more than any other factor, except perhaps our genetic heritage, determines the point at which we find ourselves sliding down the slope from health to disease. Anxiety, emotional tension, nervousness, insomnia, speech disorders, migraine headaches, neck and lower back pain, nightmares, neurotic behavior, psychoses, the list of physical and emotional ailments that's caused by stress goes on and on. And so you need to learn to manage stress. If you can learn to control your reaction to those things that tend to produce stress, you can avoid many of the unpleasant physical and emotional traumas that often characterize people. You'll notice that I said that you need to learn to control your reaction. Occasionally, you can control the matter that produces the stress, but often, probably most of the time, you cannot control those things in life that tend to produce stress. And so you need to learn to control your reaction to them in order to avoid the stress. One very practical thing that you should do is to keep yourself in good health. You should watch your diet, making sure that you eat the foods that your body needs to maintain good health. You should also get regular exercise. For most adults, the best way to do this is to walk a couple of miles each night around the neighborhood, moving briskly enough to get your heart rate up a little bit. Matthew Culligan and Keith Sedlacek make this point in their book, How to Avoid Stress Before It Kills You. They say, two of our greatest protections against disease are proper diet and regular exercise. In addition to diet and exercise, you need to allow for regular periods of rest and relaxation. Dr. Marian Nelson, in his book, Why Christians Crack Up, makes this point when he says, one cannot ignore God's laws of nature regarding the needs of our body and mind for rest and relaxation. It's not frivolous to take time out for a Sunday afternoon drive or to go to play some kind of a game. It's part of the preventative maintenance that's so necessary for your body. Those of you who are parents need to learn to recognize the importance of your example before your children. They learn how to manage their lives by what they see in you over the 20 years or so that they're in your home. Day after day, they see you managing or failing to manage the events that produce stress in your life. And little by little, they acquire these same habits in their lives. It's not only a matter of your own health. It's a matter of your child's life. That's why you need to give this business of managing stress a high priority. As you do this, you can expect to enjoy the benefits of physical and emotional health, along with the joy that comes from seeing your child accomplish a wholesome life.
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0: Lois Blaskamp of Bloomfield is sharing this day of broadcasting with you in honor of her daughter-in-law, Courtney, because tomorrow is Courtney's birthday. Thank you for helping us today, Lois. Courtney, we hope you enjoy a lovely birthday and a beautiful new year of life. God bless you.

This is Pastor Darrell Cox, pastor of the Trinity Baptist Church in Mocksville, North Carolina. We're so glad that you've tuned in to our program today. We hope you'll stay tuned for the next 15 minutes. We'll have a word of prayer, then a song, and then a sermon from the Word of God. Again, let me say thank you for tuning in to our program today. Our Heavenly Father, we pray you'll use the broadcast today to be a real blessing to our listeners. Lord, help me to help somebody today. The only purpose for us being on radio is that saints would be encouraged, sinners would come to the cross of Calvary and receive by faith the Lord Jesus Christ, who died for their sins, who was buried, who rose again the third day for our justification, that we might be born into the family of God. Be with them today that come to Christ. And Lord, use us today to be a blessing to our listeners. Be with those that are struggling today, from a wheelchair, a sick bed, a hospital, a nursing home, a shut-in. God, be with them today and help them. Be with that backslider and come back to God today, we pray. Thank you for what you'll do for us. Thank you for supplying the means to stay on radio. In Jesus' name we pray, and for his sake, amen. Well, we appreciate you tuning in. This is Brother Cox speaking to you here from the radio room here at the church. Of course, it's Wednesday, our prayer meeting night here at Trinity. We meet tonight at 7, and our children, ages 3 through 6th grade, have their program in the gymnasium, and of course, under that's nursery. And then, of course, in the main auditorium, our choir will sing tonight, and Lord's willing, I'll be bringing a message from the Word of God. That's at 7 o'clock here tonight at Trinity Baptist. Our address, Trinity Baptist Church, 2722 Highway 601 South, Mocksville, North Carolina, 27028. That's our mailing address and physical address, where you got driving directions, and you can drop us a card, a note in the mail, letting us know that you hear us on this station. 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Leave your name in the office with the secretaries, and a good, clear address. We'll make sure you're contacted and picked up for church and Sunday school. Here's a good song we trust will be a blessing, and then we're coming right back to 1 Kings chapter number 17.

0: 1 Kings 17:1, "And Elijah the Tishbite was of the inhabitants of Gilead, said unto Ahab, As the Lord God of Israel liveth, before whom I stand, there shall not be dew nor rain these years, but according to my word. And the word of the Lord came unto him, saying, Get thee hence, and turn thee eastward, and hide thyself by the brook Cherith, that is before Jordan. And it shall be that thou shalt drink of the brook that I have commanded the ravens to feed thee there." Then if you drop down to verse 8, "And the word of the Lord came unto him, saying, Arise, and get thee to Zarephath, which belongeth to Zidon, and dwell there. Behold, I have commanded a widow woman there to sustain thee." Notice the word that's focused on in those verses is there. And God told him to be there, and that this widow woman will sustain you there. And then in verse 4, "I've commanded the ravens to feed thee there." I honestly do believe for every child of God on planet Earth, there is a there. There is a perfect will of God for your life. Now, I'm going to tell you, I believe the key to finding God's there for your life and finding the will of God is simply surrender. But you have to die. There has to be a death to self in order to do that. Romans 6:11 says, "Reckon self to be dead." John 12:24 said, "Except a corn of wheat fall into the ground and die, it abideth alone. But if it dies, it brings forth much fruit." When a person gets where they're supposed to be, their life will produce fruit. And there'll be fruit from what they're doing. You see, I believe that with all of my heart. There's no good to have an orchard in a large city to have an orchard where it's all concrete and blacktop. You got to have some soil and some water and some sunlight where it can produce fruit. Now, let me say this about a Christian. You need to be where God would have you to be. And the best way to do that is to be dead to self. The second way to do it is be busy doing the right thing where you are. You know, David was called to be the king of Israel, but God picked out David to be the king of Israel because he was faithful to keep his father's sheep. He was busy doing his father's business and doing what he was supposed to do until God found him and said, "This is the one that I want." And sometimes God takes people and uses people that you'd pass up, or I would pass them up and say, "Well, I don't know about using them." But it's the person that God wants. You know, for instance, Gideon would be a good example. Gideon was a man that was unlikely to be used, but God took Gideon and took a man who was weak in some ways and cowardly maybe in some other ways, but God took him and used him to wrought a great victory in Israel. And Gideon did the will of God, and we find him in the Hall of Fame of Faith in Hebrews chapter number 11. You say, why? Because he found the place and found what God would have him to do. So the first thing I said, there is a place of God's purpose for your life. And I believe that with all of my heart. You see, that God has a purpose for your life. I heard about one old preacher said that a young lady called him and she said, "I'm a member of a little bitty church out in the country, but I have lots and lots of talent. And I can sing, I can play several instruments, and I'm a good teacher, and I can do all these things. And would you help me get into a big church where I can be used?" And said, as a matter of fact, she said, she lived in Pennsylvania, way out in the country. She said, "If I could get to Pittsburgh and maybe get in one of the larger churches, I think I could be used." Well, let me say this. She was thinking a little bit too much of herself and of her talent. If she would have been faithful to be used where she was at, I'm not saying that God would, but God may have moved her into some other ministry. I don't know. But you know, sometimes, friend, we just need to be satisfied with where God's put us. You know, all of my life, all of my ministry, I mean, all of my life, I've never been in a large town. I pastored the Bolt Fundamental Baptist Church in Bolt, West Virginia, for nearly 3 years, just about exactly 3 years that I was there. When I went there, the town, there was 500 people in the town of Bolt, and that probably was stretching it, 500. I went from that, after 3 years, that God moved me to Mocksville, North Carolina, where today, as I speak to you now, in our city of Mocksville, there's 4,500 people. There's 40,000 in the county, in Davie County, in this county, and about 100 Baptist churches. So I've never been in a large place, and I could care less. I could care less. I don't care. It doesn't bother me a bit. Where I want to be is I want to be where God wants me, and I want to do what God wants me to do. That's not my call, that I need to be in some large city. I heard it said that some Bible colleges teach us that when young preachers leave, you need to get in a big city. You need to get in a big city. Well, that's good if that's there. If that's there for you. But friend, somebody's got to be out here in the country. Somebody has to go out here in these little old small communities where there's just a few hundred people and stay faithful, because they need God too. And there is a there, you see, for everybody. The whole thing is, are you where God wants you, and are you doing what God would have you do? Can you be faithful teaching that little Sunday school class of 6 or 8 boys or girls? Can you be faithful pastoring that church of 30 or 40 members? I know some good men of God, way better man of God than I'll ever be, pastoring churches. I think about Gary Bowman. I think about old Pastor Gary Bowman up in Laurie, West Virginia, that's been there 55 years, longer than that probably now, and has been faithful. I'm talking about an educated man who's in that little bitty, huge, small community, pastoring that church, stayed 55 years. My goodness, what a blessing. What a blessing. Well, I hope you're there. Tune in next time is our prayer.
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We're so glad you've joined us today. God bless you.

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0: Lois Blaskamp of Bloomfield is sharing this day of broadcasting with you in honor of her daughter-in-law, Courtney, because tomorrow is Courtney's birthday. Thank you for helping us today, Lois. Courtney, we hope you enjoy a lovely birthday and a beautiful new year of life. God bless you.
2: Hello, boys and girls. This is Mr. Bill. Welcome to the Children's Gospel Hour.

0: Have you ever spoken to the devil? You say, Mr. Bill, spoken to the devil? Can you speak to the devil? Oh, yes, you can speak to the devil. And by the way, he has probably spoken to you, though not with words that you understood. Mm-mm. No, they came more in thoughts. But yes, he does speak to us. Do you know there's been some interesting speeches to things? For instance, we find Balaam talked to a donkey, right? We found that there are people who talk to angels. Mm-hmm. Actually saw them and talked with them. One man spoke to an altar. Yeah. He said, "Oh, altar, altar." And he spoke to it, and he told it to crumble. And guess what? It did. Yeah. And Martin Luther, who's the founder, basically, of the Lutheran Church, he one time threw an inkwell at the devil. Mm-hmm. Devil was so much in his thoughts and trying to give him fits that he threw an inkwell at him and told him to get out of there. So we know Satan can communicate, get to you with thoughts and all that. And I guess if he can speak to you, you can speak to him. Today we're going to see where Satan came to Jesus. And though we're not told this specifically, he could have very well seen him. But he actually knew that the devil was in his presence. Don't ever let anybody tell you that the devil is not real and that he is not a person. He is, and he can move in lives and destroy the lives of people when they listen to him. Well, why was the devil speaking to Jesus this time? What was going on here? Well, we find that Jesus had been baptized by John the Baptist. You remember that? And right after that, it says that the Holy Spirit led him into the wilderness. See, the Holy Spirit came on Jesus like a dove. You remember that? And then led him. The book of Mark says he was driven of the Holy Spirit into the wilderness. And Jesus was there in the wilderness for 40 days and 40 nights. And it says all that time he did not eat. Wow. Now this was a miracle. No one else has ever gone 40 days and 40 nights without eating. To my knowledge, I heard of one man, or at least I read about it, 26 days without eating. And he was in rough shape. Now that's not without water. You can go approximately 5 days, 3-5 days, maybe a week without water, and that would be the end of you. So it doesn't say that he was without water. And so here he is in the wilderness, and he's there, and he's quite hungry, and the devil came to him. And there's always something to keep in mind. Satan is going to come to you and begin putting thoughts into your mind at your weakest moment, at the worst times in your life, right after someone's just gone to the hospital, right after you have had some terrible accident. Maybe you fell off your bicycle and you're hurting so badly. And Satan loves to come at these weakest moments, and he will think of a temptation that will cause you maybe to go against God. Well, that's exactly what happens here. Obviously, Jesus is hungry. You're going 40 days, 40 nights, and Satan uses that. Like I say, he uses your weakness and so forth, and you can look for him at that time. And he says, "If thou be the Son of God, command that these stones be made into bread." Now, those stones could have very well looked like loaves of bread. Mm-hmm. But maybe that's what it was. Jesus might have been there and looking at those stones and having not eaten for a long time. It did look indeed like loaves of bread. So Satan says, you know what? You, if you're the Son of God, like you say, you could turn those rocks into bread. Mm. Would that be wrong to do that? Well, it wouldn't be wrong if the Holy Spirit told him to do so. Right. If the Holy Spirit said, Jesus, you've gone long enough, go ahead and turn those stones into bread. He could have easily done that. It wasn't the Holy Spirit telling him. It was Satan telling him. And Jesus answers the devil, "It is written that man shall not live by bread alone, but by every word of God." Hmm. Now, it's very important to consider why Jesus was here in the wilderness. The Holy Spirit had led him, right? He knew that's where God wanted him to be. And he also knew that God wanted him to be hungry. Yes, that was part of his temptation. So, who was going to then stop this and tell him what to do? Well, that would be the Holy Spirit. And suddenly, Satan speaks up. And he recognized it was Satan. It had nothing to do with what he knew God would want him to do. And so he said, you know what? Man shall not live by bread alone, by every word that proceedeth out of the mouth of God. I must listen to God. God's put me here. I cannot listen to any other voice. Oh, so in other words, Satan can come to you and say, listen, you're hungry. Why don't you go steal a little bit? You don't have to rob a bank. Just go steal some groceries. Why wouldn't that be? That wouldn't be that wrong. Well, you don't need bread to live. You need to listen to what God would have you to do. You say, Mr. Bill, could God show me what to do? If you're a child of God, you start talking to God. Lord, I am hungry. My family is hungry. We don't have food. And Lord, you have not shown us what to do to get this food. Would you help us to know? And he can indeed do that. And that's what Jesus was saying to him. Well, the devil left him. Jesus had quoted scripture. He had said, you cannot tempt me in that way. But the devil came back. And this time, the Bible says, the devil taketh him up into a high mountain and shows unto him all the kingdoms of the world in a moment of time. And the devil said unto him, all this power will I give thee, and the glory of them, for that is delivered unto me, and to whosoever I will, I give it. If thou wilt therefore worship me, all shall be thine. Now, this is an interesting temptation. Satan knew why Jesus had come to earth. Yes, to come to gain the kingdom for himself. In other words, Satan had taken it over. It was created by God, but when Satan fell, he came in and he became the prince of the power of the air, and he was a wicked one, and Jesus had come to take it back. We would get it by dying on the cross. And Satan comes and says, look, you don't have to go to the cross. I'll give it to you right now. Yep, I'll give it up. If you will worship me. And Jesus again quotes scripture. He says, thou shalt worship the Lord thy God, him only shalt thou serve. In the Old Testament, it says it like this, thou shalt fear the Lord thy God. In other words, it's the same thing. You are only to fear God, only to worship him, no one or nothing else. And do you notice Satan was offering him something good? He said, I'll give you what you've come for. I'll give up all the people of the world. You can have them. They can serve you. All you got to do is worship me this once. Now, it was a lie. Yes, because once Jesus worshiped him, it would be gone. Everything would be all over, and Satan would be ruler. But it was sounding good, and that's what Satan does to us. He makes things sound so good, and we fall. Well, Jesus was alone again. Satan left him. But Satan came back again, right? And this time the devil says, come with me. He took him to the pinnacle of the temple, and he said unto him, if thou be the Son of God, cast thyself down from thence. For it is written, he shall give his angels charge over thee to keep thee. Now, interestingly, Satan quotes scripture here. Yes. And he seems to quote it pretty accurately, except for one thing. He leaves out some words. He shall keep thee in all thy ways. Now, it doesn't mean in all the ways you'll go. It means that he will keep you when you're in God's ways. Ah, Satan left that out. He purposely tried to trick Jesus into thinking that this would be a right thing to do because it's scripture. Satan will try to use scripture on you. By the way, he knows scripture better than you do. And he can misquote it just slightly to make you think something's okay. So how did Jesus answer the devil now? He says, it is written, thou shalt not tempt the Lord thy God. Now you might ask, what does it mean to tempt God? For instance, if you threw yourself in front of a car and said, he's going to save me, you just put God to the test. You're saying, hey, God, you got to save me because I just told everybody you would. Don't put God to that kind of test. That is wrong for you or I to do. If God allows something to happen to you and then saves you from destruction, that's fine. But don't you start bragging, God will protect me. That is putting God to the test, and you're not to do that. And Jesus told Satan that, and guess what Satan did? He left, And immediately the angels came and ministered to Jesus. They had been right there all the time, waiting for just the right moment when God, the Holy Spirit, would say, okay, the temptation is over. He's time to be fed, and we'll take care of him. And he was. Now, you're going to be tempted in many ways by Satan to do things that are wrong. He is going to suggest things that you know you shouldn't do because you've learned in Sunday school. Your parents have taught you it's wrong. Maybe you've learned scripture and it says it's wrong. And he's going to say, you know what? That is really not so. You're a child of God. You can do anything you want to. You know what you should say to Satan? Satan, no. Get thee behind me. Leave me. Here's what the Word of God says. Worship God, and him only shalt thou serve. Memorize some of these answers that Jesus gave to the devil. And when the devil comes to you and tempts you to disobey God, you give those to him. Be ready to talk to him. Yes, he will be speaking. Perhaps there's someone listening, though, and you say, Preacher, this doesn't mean much to me. I've never been saved that I know of. I've never asked Jesus Christ into my heart to cleanse me with his blood and to be my Savior. Then, my friend, you could be saved right now. Jesus did come to this earth, gave his life on Calvary's cross. He was buried. He rose again the third day. And now he offers to save you. The Bible says, as many as received him, to them gave he power to become the sons of God. If you will believe all what Jesus did, and you'll receive him as your Savior and put your trust in him, he'll save you. Now, won't you do it? He'll save you. Ask him and mean it. Dear Jesus, please forgive me for being a sinner. Come into my heart and save me with your blood. Amen. Did you pray that? Did you mean it with all your heart? I'd like you to call me. Yes, call me, Mr. Bill, and tell me of your decision to receive Christ as Savior. I'll be glad to help you to begin growing in our Lord Jesus Christ. The number is 1-888-882-1336. I'll repeat it. 1-888-882-1336. But there's another way you can contact us. 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Goodbye.
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Once again, we say welcome aboard. It's good to be with you at this time, Brother Munn, speaking our program here called A Fisherman's 5-Minute Look at the Book. The book of Romans, Romans chapter 10. We ended yesterday with a statement made here in verse 11. We've used as a passage the book of Mark, Mark chapter 8, verse 38 this week also, where Jesus talked about being ashamed of him. I should not. Whosoever therefore shall be ashamed of me, my friend, this adulterous and sinful generation, of him also shall the Son of Man be ashamed. It's one thing for me to be ashamed of him, but boy, it'd be another thing to be able to look in his face one day and for him to look at me, maybe shake his head, that he was ashamed even that he had even taken and died for me. He was ashamed to confess me as even his child. I wouldn't want that to happen. I have found times in my life that I have been guilty of such. But I don't want that to be true. In the book of Romans, Romans chapter 10, verse 11, it talks about the heart being affected. It talks about confession being made. With a heart man believeth unto righteousness. With a mouth confession is made unto salvation. Verse 11, for the scripture saith, whosoever believeth on him shall not be ashamed. Should never be ashamed of my Lord. It's my duty. My duty is to confess him. First to be saved. Then to be surrendered. What's the subject of confession? In 1 John chapter 1 and verse 9, if we confess our sins, he is faithful and just. And within the context, of course, that has to do with believers. You know, as far as believers is concerned, how do I stay clean with God? By, my friend, confessing what has happened and trusting the blood, my friend. The blood that not only saved my soul, we think about 1966, my friend, is powerful enough to keep me saved and to cleanse me. If we confess our sins, he's faithful and just to forgive us our sins and to cleanse us from all unrighteousness. The subject of confession, sins. Now, that's tough. You know, it's just hard to admit we've done wrong. I remember, you know, reading a little account of some, I think it was a boys' Sunday school class. And the teacher asked, is there anyone in here that last week, you know you've done wrong, you know you sinned. You know you sinned against God. Little boy stood up and he said, well, ma'am, I don't have any sins, but I know some people in this room that does. We look out our eyes at others. It's hard to look into the heart. If we confess our sins, for the saved man keeps us clean before God, clean before the Lord. As far as a lost man is concerned, oh, it shows you his repentant attitude. Confession. I like the statement made by the publican there in the book of Luke, Luke chapter 18. God be merciful to me, a sinner. I like the statement made in Luke chapter 15. The prodigal son. You remember he said, I will arise, go to my father's house and say, I have sinned. Boy, what a blessing to hear that, to know there never needs to be a time in my life I'm so filled with pride that I could not confess, my friend, that I had done wrong. Not only confess in the sense of sin, but also confess the Savior. Oh, may I live a life that in this area of confessing the Lord Jesus Christ, that it would continually come. I need to get used to telling people that I belong to Jesus Christ. And it's just my duty. I must confess to his deity, confess to his lordship as to who he is. He knows what he's doing. I must submit to his will. I must confess. I must be a person that openly confesses, not to be ashamed. You know, isn't it sad to know the person you're speaking to? And my friend Ben in the ministry now, and it won't be long before going into almost a 50-year period of time, so that tells something about my age, that there's been times in my life that I have been ashamed. Shouldn't do that. Always be willing to confess. My friend, it shows my surrendered condition. It shows that I'm willing to stay clean before the Lord. I want to confess the Savior continually. Well, I tell someone else that I belong to him, and he belongs to me. Many times in life, I have had the opportunity right in front of me. The door was open. Someone almost asked, and yet I refused to go through the door. You know, I was provoked by the Spirit of God to take out of my pocket a gospel tract and to give it to this particular person. But because of the circumstance and the situation I was in, or I was in a hurry, I refused, and I was ashamed, and I'm sorry. I do not want to be ashamed of him. I want to be willing to confess who he is, what I am.
Until tomorrow, Fisher Mund, saying goodbye.

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0: Lois Blaskamp of Bloomfield is sharing this day of broadcasting with you in honor of her daughter-in-law, Courtney, because tomorrow is Courtney's birthday. Thank you for helping us today, Lois. Courtney, we hope you enjoy a lovely birthday and a beautiful new year of life. God bless you.

0: You're listening to the Living by Faith broadcast. Faith Baptist Church in Bourbonnais, Illinois is excited to bring you this program hosted by Dr. Terry Angel. 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
1: Deal with the Father based on the Father's actions, and God's going to deal with the Son based on the Son's actions. You know why? God's ways are equal. God's ways are equal. Now, they were actually blaming God for being unjust by punishing them for someone else's wrong. Let me say this. There's no doubt that the consequences of another's sin can affect my life just like the consequences of my sin can affect somebody else's life. That's true. Romans 14, 7 says, "For none of us liveth to himself, and no man dieth to himself." So, well, what I do doesn't matter. Wrong. I'm nobody. My influence doesn't go very far. It goes farther than you think. Okay? So it's true that my influence on someone or someone's influence on me, I can be affected by that. Okay? But look, folks, this idea of blaming the other person's influence or the other person's example for my choices is not going to fly with God. Social media is full of these sad stories about why someone cannot live for God today. They're incapable of having a happy life today because of somebody else's choices, somebody else's actions. And that's why I am like I am. Their teeth are set on edge because someone else ate sour grapes. They have a stomach ache because somebody else ate some spoiled food. I understand. As long as a person takes that approach, the real issues are not dealt with. And they're going to live with defeat for the rest of their life, or they're going to live in a condition of torment, emotion of torment to all the rest of their life. And so I'm preaching to you and me tonight to say that we need to avoid this matter of blaming others, always looking to cast the reason for our shortfallings, the reason for this and the reason for that is because this person ate something that was spoiled, and as a result, I got a stomachache. That's really kind of absurd, isn't it? It's kind of foolish. Now, to avoid that kind of life, to avoid that kind of existence, we can know and live by three truths. Let me show them to you tonight. Number one, no one can take away our personal responsibility to God. Nobody can take that away. The dad's behavior in Ezekiel chapter 18, it may influence the son. It may discourage the son. It may aggravate the son. But the dad's behavior in the end cannot prevent the son from having a relationship with God. Now, the dad's behavior might add to his son's relationship with God. It might take away. But the dad's behavior can't nullify completely the son's relationship with God. Can't happen. It's what we call walking with God. Being personally responsible to God. Amen. Personally respond. And every child, this is not so much for the children tonight, but every teenager, every young adult, and every adult in this room has a personal responsibility to walk with God. And guess what, folks? Nobody can take that away from you. Amen. Nobody can take it away from me. Each one of us can have a relationship with God through His Word. Okay, so, hey, unless someone physically takes away a Bible from you, no one can stop you from reading it, meditating on God's Word, thinking about it, memorizing it. No parent can take that away from you. No pastor, no friend, no teacher, nobody can take walking with God through His Word away from you. That is nobody but who? You. You can close the book, set it aside, and have no relationship walking with God through His Word, but that's on you. That's not on your dad. That's not on your brother. That's not on anybody else, okay? Someone in your chain of spiritual authority, may disappoint you. They may let you. Let me rephrase that. Someone in your chain of spiritual authority will disappoint you. They will. And they will let you down. And at some point, they probably will be a bad example. But because they eat sour grapes, it doesn't mean that you get a stomach ache. Doesn't mean that your relationship with God through His Word has to be affected negatively forever. Stop it. That's ridiculous thinking. Okay? And even in the most intimate of relationships, the most in the marriage relationship, if one spouse just quits living for God, guess what? Because that man or that woman ate spoiled food doesn't mean the other spouse has to have a stomachache.
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0: Well, we're picking up here again in 1 Corinthians 14:27. If any man speak in an unknown tongue, let it be by two or at the most by three, and that by course, and let one interpret. Now, I laid this out for you yesterday, historically, what this looked like in Paul's day in the synagogues, where people came home from Babylonian captivity and no longer spoke the Hebrew language, but they had a Hebrew Bible. People then, because of the Greek empire taking over the world, that spoke Greek but not Hebrew, and how they would take the Bible and interpret with specific people. And that's why he talks about revealing known tongues, not unknown tongues, only to Jews and for a sign of witness against unbelieving Jews. But there's a model here for the present day church. That's what I want to come to today. The sign gifts of tongues has ceased, according to 1 Corinthians 13, but there is still a need for interpreters in many churches. For example, a church in some cosmopolitan city, such as New York City or Los Angeles, might encounter the same problem today. They could have an assembly of people with a variety of native heart languages. Okay? So there are people there that speak English, and that's their native tongue. That's their heart language. But they might have, in a large city, they might have people that speak Chinese or Spanish or Korean and don't speak English. They could speak Vietnamese. They might speak in a European language or an African language, something from Latin America, some Spanish language or Portuguese. They're from Brazil or someplace like that. And obviously, this would be a large congregation in a large church. So the main preacher might preach in English while there would be a Spanish section on one side of the auditorium, a sign language section for the deaf on the other side of the auditorium, a Chinese section in the other. And in the midst, would be the main English-speaking church. Each group could have their own interpreter. But again, if you have more than two or three, and again, you're talking a large church, not a small church. This wouldn't even work in a small church. There would be too much distraction and confusion. It would be better to start a service for each specific group of people with their own pastor who could preach to them. That is the context of verse 27. When I was a boy, I attended a large church. I had a large section of deaf people, and the church wanted them to be a part of the congregation and not just have them off by themselves. And they wanted them to feel included, like they belonged, which they did. It was their church, too. And there were many hearing people that could communicate with sign language, and they would take turns leading congregational singing, interpreting the preaching. I remember there were times I paid more attention to the deaf pastor than I did my pastor. Okay, I was a very young boy, and I was infatuated because my grandmother was deaf. That aside, it was difficult for a young child to not be distracted by more by what he could see than by listening to the preacher. I loved to watch the deaf sing. They could not hear the sound of music, but the way they signed their songs moved like music. They're very animated, very responsive to preaching. And so verse 28, but if there be no interpreter, let him keep silence in the church and let him speak to himself and to God. Paul makes it clear, verse 28, that if somebody can communicate in an unknown language, but there's no one else that can, no one to interpret, he is to keep silence in the church to speak to himself and to God. Again, my mind goes to the number of times I've sat in a church service in a foreign country and I speak English, but there is no one to speak English to. I'm not to be a distraction to the service. It does me no good to speak to people that cannot understand me. I would bring confusion to a place that has clear communication. And so he says in verse 29, let the prophets speak, two or three, and let the other judge. This puts me in mind of a Bible conference. I've been in meetings where there are more than 100 preachers. Three preach in the morning, two in the evening. Not everybody can preach. The others must sit and judge. There has to be someone to hear the message, to take into heart what's been said. And the preachers need preaching too. The rest do not judge for the purpose of criticism and condemnation, but rather for comfort and commendation. Paul is writing to a church that doesn't have a Bible to compare the preaching to. If the Spirit was speaking to one prophet, one preacher, the same Spirit would confirm the words in the hearts of the other prophets that they would be given the truth. Again, they didn't have a Bible to look at. In our day, we judge the preaching by the Bible. Is what this message said come from the Bible? Is it biblically based? Does the man's preaching teach the Bible, or is it his own doctrine or opinion? We don't accept a man's word at face value. We accept it in light of the Scripture. In Acts chapter 17, verses 11 and 12, we are told that the brethren of Berea were more noble than those in Thessalonica, and that they received the word with all readiness of mind, and searched their Scripture daily whether those things were so. The Thessalonians believed what some saints said. The Bereans believed what they searched out in the scripture. Paul had to write two epistles to the Thessalonians because they were confused by what they'd been taught about the resurrection. He wrote no letter to the Bereans. There was no need because they would readily accept the word of God, but they did not accept the word of a man without judging it to be true. And the difference between questioning a message and having a question about the message is the motive. One person looks to find fault, the other seeks to be edified in their faith. One man can prophesy, and the entire church may find comfort without confusion. Verses 31 through 33. For ye may all prophesy one by one, that all may learn, and all may be comforted. And the spirits of the prophets are subject to the prophets. For God is not the author of confusion, but of peace, as in all churches of the saints. Oh, that's what brings peace to the church. My time is gone for today. Join us tomorrow. We'll finish up this chapter then. May the Lord bless you until our time again.
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0: Lois Blaskamp of Bloomfield is sharing this day of broadcasting with you in honor of her daughter-in-law, Courtney, because tomorrow is Courtney's birthday. Thank you for helping us today, Lois. Courtney, we hope you enjoy a lovely birthday and a beautiful new year of life. God bless you.
2: Hello, friend. This is Pastor Jerry Ross. Welcome to the Blessed Hope broadcast.

Nahum chapter 1 verse 7, the Lord is good. Listen, a stronghold in the day of trouble, and he knoweth them that trust in him. I'm looking back up to verse number 3 of chapter 1. The Lord is slow to anger and great in power, and will not at all acquit the wicked. The Lord hath his way in the whirlwind and in the storm, and the clouds are the dust of his feet. By the way, this is a book of judgment. Nahum was a prophet that was warning of upcoming judgment. But you know what? Even in the midst of a chapter that's declaring that God must judge Israel, you know what we find? We find verse 7, the Lord is good, a stronghold in the day of trouble, and he knoweth them that trust in him. You know, there's a lot of parallels between the United States of America and where we are, I think, today, and where Israel was right before they went into captivity. Israel at this time is unrepentant in its wickedness. And you know, you think about the United States of America. Folks, listen to me. People used to do wrong. There's always been evil. There's always been wickedness. There's always been sin. But there used to be in America a sense of shame about doing wrong. Come on. Now we take pictures of our sin and our wickedness and post it on Facebook, post it on social media. Perverts are parading in the streets of the United States of America, flaunting their sin before the Lord. And as a Christian, we worry. We are concerned. We're brokenhearted over the sinfulness of our nation, and we know that God must send judgment. Folks, listen to me. God has been merciful to America, but we need to understand, be not deceived. God is not mocked. For whatsoever a man soweth, that shall he also reap. And you know, America has sown the wind, and I'm afraid we're about to reap the whirlwind. And as a Christian, you say, preacher, what's going to happen when God judges America? Well, I want to read the verse again. Here we go. The Lord is good, a stronghold in the day of trouble. How about this? And he knoweth them that trust in him. One of the things you'll always find out about the judgment of God is that God knows those that trust in him. Remember the plagues of Egypt? The Lord, he unleashed 10 different plagues upon Pharaoh and his household. But you remember also how he protected the children of Israel. I believe God still has a remnant in the United States of America. Listen, trust in the Lord. Be faithful to him. Hey, let's stand for what's right. Let's speak up against evil. Don't compromise, Christians. Listen, I want to say it again. Don't compromise. Don't compromise. I'm seeing some things that are grieving this old preacher. I'm seeing independent fundamental Baptist churches compromising their music, compromising their standards. They've shut down their soul-winning programs, remodeling their churches so that they look like evangelical churches, dropping Baptist off the name of their church. This is so sad. Too many churches are compromising. Too many old-time independent fundamental Baptist churches are becoming worldly. Too many pulpits have gotten quiet about sin. We need to stand for what's right. Well, preacher, what's going to happen to us, though, if we stand for what's right? I think God will be good to us. I think he's still that stronghold in the day of trouble. So stand up for Jesus, ye soldiers of the cross. Until tomorrow, let's continue to look for that blessed hope and the glorious appearing of the great God and our Savior, Jesus Christ.

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2: 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Now, please join me as we take a few minutes and look into the Word of God. This week, we're in Hebrews chapter 2. We've been talking about the greatness of our salvation, and we're admonished to not let it slip away. We ought to always think about it. Always ought to be fresh in our minds. Hey, salvation should never get old. And so far, we've been talking about this week the greatness of our salvation. We talked about the method of our salvation. Now, today, we're going to talk about the meaning of our salvation. Let me again read to you here the verse here in Hebrews chapter 2. Verse 3, how shall we escape if we neglect so great salvation, which at the first began to be spoken by the Lord and was confirmed unto us by them that heard him? Listen, folks, salvation is full of meaning. It's full of purpose. And I know that in order to be saved, it just is a simple faith and trust in God. And I'm glad we don't have to totally comprehend everything about it in order to be saved. But once you are saved and you start diving into the Scripture and understanding exactly how great salvation is and what all it means and all the things that it was, I'm telling you, folks, it'll bless your heart to understand these things. First of all, let me say this, the meaning of salvation. It was planned by God. We talked a little bit about that yesterday when we said that it originated with Christ. But you know, folks, God's the one that planned salvation. God's the one that come up with the plan. Now, the Lord Jesus Christ fulfilled that plan, but God's the one that came up with the way to redeem mankind. I'm reminded of that track authored by Dr. Porter, who, by the way, pastored in Princeton here back in the 20s and 30s, and actually wrote that track, God's Simple Plan of Salvation, to reach the people of Princeton. And I'm reminded of that track, how it explains to us that, you know what, it was the plan of God to bring salvation. Not only was it planned by God, it is it's in great price, folks. Listen, salvation cost God a lot. Hey, it didn't cost man a thing, but it cost God a whole lot. The Bible tells us in Revelation chapter 1, verse 5, and from Jesus Christ, who is the faithful witness and the first begotten of the dead and the prince of the kings of the earth, unto him that loved us and washed us from our sins in his own blood. And let me say, folks, salvation cost Jesus Christ his very own blood. It was purchased at a great price. Thank you, Jesus, again, for shedding your blood to bring salvation to mankind. Not only was it planned by God, not only is it great in price, it's great in scope. Hey, listen, it takes care of our personality. Hey, we received a brand new spirit, amen? The Bible says that when we got saved, we're new creatures in Christ. Old things are passed away. Behold, all things are become new. Again, folks, it takes care of that old personality that mankind had. It takes care of our soul. We received a saved soul when we accepted Christ. And now because of salvation, when we die, our soul can be in heaven with God forever. And not only that, folks, it takes care of our body. Hey, you know what? One of these days, we're going to get an upgraded model of this old body that we live on here in this earth. The Bible says at the resurrection, at the rapture, we'll receive a brand new body. So don't miss the meaning of salvation. It was planned by God. It's great in price, and it's great in scope. Well, that's all for today. Thanks for listening to the White River Broadcast, flowing to you from the White River Baptist Church of Princeton, Indiana.
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0: Lois Blaskamp of Bloomfield is sharing this day of broadcasting with you in honor of her daughter-in-law, Courtney, because tomorrow is Courtney's birthday. Thank you for helping us today, Lois. Courtney, we hope you enjoy a lovely birthday and a beautiful new year of life. God bless you.

In just a moment, we will take you to the Bethel Baptist Church Sanctuary in Linton, Indiana. We invite you to stay with us for this live broadcast as the Word of God is preached with boldness.

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drawn from, but the ones he offers are sufficient to make his point. And this type of individual has crept in unawares. Those three words, crept in unawares, is a single compound word that means to settle in alongside or to lodge stealthily. I want you to listen to me. I want you to get this. I want you to remember this week, and I want you to remember this week. Because these people that are crying the loudest for tolerance and inclusivity and why can't we all just get along and sing kumbaya, they have on purpose placed themselves strategically for a nefarious purpose. And they are not our friends, and they are not your friends, and they're not here. They want to look good, but they are not here for any good purpose or any good reason. And they have planted themselves in churches with the deliberate intent to destroy the common salvation. And they have done it. Yep. They have done it. To destroy the faith that we hold. Again, that doctrinal body of faith. Everything that we believe, everything that we hold dear, we have given that up. There are people, you better go back and read Romans chapter 1, verse 30. There are people that are haters of God. Despisers of those that are good, Paul said to Timothy. And unbeknownst to the church, there are pumas in the pews. That's an alliterated word for a lion, okay? It is hard for people that there are creeps that have crept into the church. It is hard for us to believe that there are people sitting alongside of us, lodging stealthily, that have crept in unawares, and that have corrupted, and that they are being, and what's happening is good people are being corrupted and betrayed by those they love and sit beside. But you better remember something. You better remember the name Judas Iscariot. By the way, he wasn't afraid to sit next to Jesus Christ. You think he's afraid to plant himself in this church? He was willing for 3 years to stick closer to Jesus, than as close to Jesus as you and I wish we could. And when Jesus in Mark chapter 14, I think it's verses 18 and 19, when Jesus, who knew he was a devil all along from the beginning, John 6:7, he told us. And when he said in the upper room that one of you shall betray me, those men were shocked. Not one person pointed a finger at Judas Iscariot. Not one. In fact, as they sat and did eat, Jesus said, "Verily I say unto you, one of you which eateth with me shall betray me." And they began to be sorrowful and to say unto him, "One by one, is it I?" And another said, "Is it I?" No one pointed a finger at anybody. They all said, they were so shocked, nobody could believe that any of them could do it. But I'm going to tell you something. I've been surprised sometimes through the years. I've had people ask me, "Didn't you see it coming?" I said, "If I saw it coming, I was part of the problem for not dealing with the problem." No, I never saw it coming. Dr. Henry Ironside, one of the old preachers, said, "From the days of Simon Magus to the present, it has ever been the object of Satan to secretly introduce evil workers into the assemblies of the saints of God, that thus the simple and the unwary may be deceived and led astray, nor have men been wanting in all ages who would stop to do so nefarious a business." It's always been this way. And it's one of the, by the way, thank you for coming to church on Wednesday night. It's one of the reasons we're here, so that we are not caught away by simplicity and to be caught off guard, to be unaware. You better remember something. Jesus spent a lot of his time preaching on hell, and Jesus spent a lot of time warning on false prophets. Jude tells us that these were men who
were before of old ordained to this condemnation. The examples he's about to cite were ordained to condemnation before they began their evil work. And it's not like the Calvinist teaches that God created them for destruction. These who have willfully and deliberately given themselves over of their own free will to destroy our faith, the doctrinal body of faith that we believe, and everything that we believe about salvation, they have already chosen for themselves condemnation. You've heard me say, in a matter of election, you know, God gets a vote and the devil gets a vote. The devil's a roaring lion going about seeking whom he may devour. He's a great destroyer. God cast a vote for your soul at Calvary. He's not willing that any should perish, but that all should come to repentance. Satan wants everybody to die and split hell wide open, just like he'll do one day. But there are no ties. You hold the deciding vote. You elect, you choose to receive the gift of eternal life or condemnation. These people, do you understand there are people? We don't understand it. But let me tell you why most people die and go to hell. Because they choose to. They absolutely choose to. Because Jesus said, if I be lifted up from the earth, I will draw all men to me. He has promised to reveal himself to every human being that lives on this earth through creation and through conscience and draw all men to him. And if people turn away, like turning the grace of God into lasciviousness, they've done so freely, deliberately of their own free will. And there are people that choose hell before they ever get there. And you know what? I'd like to think that if we opened up and smell the sulfur and hear the cries, but they would have the sense. But I'm just telling you, people saw Jesus heal the multitudes and perform all the miracles and knew who he was, and they still chose to die and go to hell, most of them. Those multitudes turned into a mob on him and cried, crucify him. That word ordained means that it was written before. It was evidently set forth. God's already passed sentence. Anybody that chooses to go down this road in his church, God's already passed sentenced. And they've signed their own death sentence, we might say, before they committed the crime. If you travel down certain roads always lead to certain places. These are ungodly men. So much for we're all good people. Ungodly men who turn people away from God, sitting alongside. We're not talking about the world from without. We're talking from working from within the church. And by the way, the way to keep these people out is to keep this in the forefront. Because this always exposes somebody. They have rejected, they would turn the grace of God, of our God, into lasciviousness. I like the personal pronoun that Jude uses here. Remember, Jude didn't declare himself to be the brother of Jesus Christ, but the servant. And he said, turning the grace of our God. He didn't say my God. Our God. How dare anyone take the grace of our God that has saved us and turn it into lasciviousness? That just means any evil lust. The most vile of vices. The worst of wickedness. They have taken grace and made something that is pure and holy and saving and sanctifying and sustaining and turn it into something wantonness and filthy. And I don't think there's any way to tell how many churches once preached the grace of God and have now turned it into lasciviousness because they deny the Lord God, His authority and His truth, His faith, His salvation, and our Lord Jesus Christ. They deny His authority. They deny Him as our Savior. They deny Him as the one that God has chosen because they come in to destroy the faith and the common salvation with something perverted and corrupted of their own. And grace has become a word in our day that has been used to sanctify every evil lust in the church. Yep. We turn the preacher into a pop star.
I mean, he's either up there in a Hawaiian shirt and long jam shorts and Crocs, or skinny pants and a black t-shirt and whatever, probably Hey Dudes, okay? And all tattoos and all piercings are on display. We've turned the songs of the church into the sound of war, just like Israel did at the bottom of Mount Sinai. Remember, those were God's people. By the way, they're the first example he uses. We have turned a youth pastor into an entertainment director, the choir into a band, communion into a coffee shop, the vegetable into a donut shop or a bar, depending on where you want to go today. Children's church has been turned into daycare, and Sunday school has been turned over to pseudo Sunday school lessons. Things like, look, these are real Sunday school series that people are teaching in professing churches. Finding God in Andy Griffith. Finding God in Lord of the Rings. Finding God in Marvel superheroes. Finding God in the Chronicles of Narnia. Hey, that's what they're doing in place of Sunday school. By the way, they have been for years. Sunday night has been turned out into the street altogether. At best, it's a Lamb Jam concert. And Wednesday night Bible study has been turned into small groups, where people get a book about the Bible that doesn't use the Bible, or a false corruption of the Bible, which is even worse, and they talk about what they think about the Bible instead of following the order that God set in the church for preachers and teachers to declare truth. Say, well, I'm all for small groups. You're in the wrong place, friend. You won't find those in Scripture. We have turned, and we've done worse than that, we've turned grace into sinful gratification of the flesh. It seems that there is no way to experience grace today unless you've abused it. Several years ago, I had a missionary, and I knew who he was, and he knew I knew who he was, and I was just playing like I didn't know if he knew that I knew, you know, one of them situations, and I was just trying to play as ignorant as I could. But I could tell that he knew that I knew his situation. Okay, if you can follow that, explain it to me later, okay? But the bottom line is this. I knew that this fellow was off the field because he had an illicit affair in his church overseas. But he's going around raising support to go back to the field. Now, look, how are you ever supposed to stand before anybody blameless again, as is required by Scripture? You know what that guy told me? He said, you know, our family, he didn't address the situation, never called it sin, they never do. But he said, you know, my family and I have been through a very difficult time, but God's been so good to us. And we never really knew what it was to experience grace until we came through this. And I'm like, I can't help myself because I'm Doug Castle. I said, what kind of grace did you get when you got saved? You mean you didn't experience grace at salvation? By the way, we have missionary that we supported that preached here, and he was the industry standard in his nation, been there for 20 years, a man that has influenced even people in this church and life-changing decisions, and came out, he wasn't having just one affair, but affairs all over the world. And he tried to explain how much grace he found and trying to put himself back into the church where he's... it's not just... By the way, people in the pews are doing this Mickey Mouse nonsense too. Let me ask you, do we have any standard anywhere for our pulpits anymore? Why are we turning grace into lasciviousness by promoting sin that grace may abound? And you listen to me, the current church membership roles include every person that the Bible says will not inherit the kingdom of God. We have filled our pews in our membership, I'm talking membership roles, with the people that God calls them rank and file with idolaters, adulterers, the effeminate, abusers of themselves with mankind. That's speaking about the alphabet soup crowd, the homosexual, the sodomite,
thieves, covetous, drunkards, revilers, extortioners, and they're all required to come as they are and leave as they were. What kind of grace is that? Yeah. By the way, we need to turn our Bibles back to Romans chapter 6, verse 1. What shall we say then to these things? Shall we continue in sin that grace may abound? God forbid. How shall we that are dead to sin continue any longer therein? We turn grace into works. Instead of the finished work of Christ on the cross, we have turned grace into the stations of the cross, the confessional, the rosary, the lighting of candles, the worship of Mary and the Pope. We've turned it into baptismal regeneration. We've turned it into good works that could never save us to begin with. And as Paul later said in the book of Romans, I like the book of Romans because he addresses all these things. In Romans chapter 11, he said this. He said, even so, then at this present time, also there is a remnant according to the election of grace. And I'm just going to tell you right now, we have a remnant of grace. I'm talking about real grace. There's a remnant. Look at how many people are in church on Wednesday night these days. Look at our church. And if by grace, then it, salvation, is no more of works. It's either grace or works, or it's one or the other, but it can't be both. Otherwise, grace is no more grace, but if it be of works, then it is no more grace. Otherwise, work is no more work. He said it's either grace or works, but salvation is one or the other. And I thank God that salvation is by grace through faith, and that not of yourselves. It is the gift of God, not of works, lest any man should boast. And these people, they cannot do what they do without denying the only Lord God. And let me just remind you tonight, there's only one Lord God. And our Lord Jesus Christ. Hey, friend, I don't know about you, but I've chosen sides. And I like the winning side. And there are people creeping in unawares that are subverting whole houses, it says in other places. And so look at verse 5. I will therefore, now he begins to give us these prototype apostates. He said, I will therefore put you in remembrance, though you once knew this, how that the Lord, having saved the people out of the land of Egypt, afterward destroyed them that believed not. Jude puts the church in remembrance. He's reminding the church of something about which they are completely aware, but they had forgotten. Do you know, to a degree, preaching in the church is not so much a revelation of new truth as it is confronting the membership with the truth we already know, but we've either forgotten, neglected, or disregarded. And shame on us. We're not in that boat tonight. So there's no shame on us, but shame on us if we get there. Right. Yeah. Do you understand? There are things that I don't like to say, that you don't like to hear, but the Bible says they need to be said and they need to be heard. That's right. Yeah. And we need to remember, and we need not to forget certain things, because we are forgetful by nature, and if we're not reminded, we are mindful to be given to change and compromise, and neglect always allows conviction open to change, and we disregard the truth because it's no longer popular, because society tells us to be tolerant and progressive. Because the Bible is a book of fables and errors, and it's just really a book of hate speech, and standards of righteousness and holiness are unfair and judgmental and harsh and non-inclusive. And the world accuses the church of failing to be sympathetic or compassionate. There's no more, you won't find more compassion, real compassion, anywhere in the world than in Christ and the true church. We're being reminded because we don't believe we're all good people and that all roads and all religions lead to heaven. And beloved, whosoever will may still come. But when you come to God, the only God, our Lord Jesus Christ, on his terms, not ours. And Jude begins to describe these prototype apostates who have crept in unawares into the church, and he warns about three types of evil intruders. He uses, by illustration, the nation of Israel in the wilderness, the angels that kept not their first estate, and Sodom and Gomorrah.
in Israel, we see apostate sinners. In the angels, we find apostate spirits. And in Sodom and Gomorrah, we find an apostate society. And I'm just going to give you this one tonight for sake of time. But Jude takes his first example from the nation of Israel in the wilderness. And this goes back to the book of Numbers, chapters 13 and 14. God had saved the nation of Israel, brought them out from bondage, but not everyone that came out of bondage was a true believer. Look at verse 5. It says that the Lord, having saved the people out of the land of Egypt, afterward destroyed. That's pretty harsh, judgmental. Them that believed not. You understand, not everybody came out of Egypt was a believer? According to your Bible? Now, Israel had been in the wilderness for nearly a year. The law had been given, an order of worship had been established, and sacrifices and ordinances, a tabernacle constructed as a central location of worship and a place for God's presence to abide and the priests to serve. It was time to enter the land of promise. 12 men were sent to spy out the land, and 10 of those men discouraged the hearts of the entire nation. And the people, think about this, the people refused to believe that the same God who had brought them out of the land that was their prison, the into a land of promise. God can break the bars on the prison cell, but he can't lead you through the open door into the land of promise. God destroyed an entire generation, everyone from 20 years of age and upward, was saving for Caleb and Joshua, the two spies that had faith, that believed, because of unbelief. This group had witnessed the 10 plagues of Egypt. Every one of them had spent the night in a house where the blood was applied to the doorpost and to the lintel and to the side post. Within that house, they didn't get in there without being in a house where they kept and ate the Passover lamb, and the angel of death passed by. Every one of them had crossed the Red Sea on dry ground. They had ate manna, the bread of life from heaven. A pillar of cloud by day is leading them. A pillar of fire by night. The palpable presence of the angel of the Lord. And they believe not. You know what? Not everything that looks like a duck, walks like a duck, talks like a duck, quacks like a duck. There are wolves in sheep's clothing, as Paul said to the elders of Ephesus. Now, sooner or later, a wolf always has to reveal himself, and sooner or later, that duck's got to quack. This is the kind of person that creeps into a church unaware. They give a clear testimony of salvation, just like those who are under the blood. They follow in believers' baptism, just like those who cross the Red Sea. They claim to be following the Spirit of God, feeding on the bread of life. They appear to follow all the rites and ceremonies and rules of worship, but they do not

They have the potential to destroy any church. You know why? Because they sit here for years and we loved them. And we truly do. And we still do. And we thought they loved us, and they never did. Let me say that again, because that's something you need to be reminded of. We're talking about a certain type of individual. They went out from us. Remember John? For they were not all of us. For had they been of us, they surely would have remained. We love them, the only Lord God, our Lord Jesus Christ loved them, but they never loved Him, and they never loved us. And that's Bible. And again, this is the foyer that takes where and that leads to the door that is going to be opened in heaven. Remember Revelation chapter 4, verse 1. That's the rapture at His appearing. They hide their unbelief. And the reports on church closures prove that they're doing a good job. A few weeks ago, and I'm not going to go through all of this again tonight, but I shared with you some things. You know, that 25 years ago, as best you could tell, we're talking about a Bible-preaching, gospel-preaching church that doesn't believe in Calvinism, that only God's chosen some people to go, a few people to go to heaven and the rest of the world to go to hell. We're talking about somebody that doesn't preach works for salvation, because neither is there salvation in any other, for there is no other name given among men whereby we must be saved. I'm talking about gospel-preaching, Bible-believing churches. Remember, we didn't pick our name. They picked us for what we believed about what the Bible said. And we have in 25 years gone from roughly 15,000 Bible-believing Baptist churches in the United States to 9 or 10. We've lost over a third in 25 years, with a population that has more than tripled in the last 40. There's one gospel-preaching church for every 38,000 people. We are seeing 270 independent Baptist churches closing their doors every year. 2,900 towns of over 10,000 people without a church that would hear the gospel like you've heard here in the United States. Over 70 cities in the United States with 100,000 people that don't have a church that preaches salvation by grace through faith. They'll preach grace into lasciviousness. But I'm talking about salvation by grace through faith. 14 cities of over 200,000 people without a gospel Bible-believing church. Gospel-preaching Bible-believing church. 900 out of 3,144 counties in the United States of America. Almost one out of every three counties that does not have a single, for a county. So don't tell me, don't try and convince me there's not an apostasy. From the apostate members of the nation of Israel, we learn this, that these evildoers who infiltrate the church, you know what? They don't think they're enemies of the church or of Christianity or Christ. They see themselves as enlightened and progressive. They believe that they have that they don't believe in the common salvation, because they believe they have uncommon understanding, superior knowledge. They have that the average Christian doesn't have, and they're just here to help us. They're here to enlighten us. They're here to help us to find our true self and our inner self, and to have faith in yourself. Don't lean on that crutch at Calvary. It's just a crutch. I'll lean on my crutch, it won't break. And there are people, it's hard for us to believe. You know why? Because we can't imagine, we don't live like this, we don't think like this. It's not natural for a born-again child of God. But I promise you, there are people that would give anything in the world if they could deliberately destroy this church, see its doors closed. And look, tonight, it's just sometimes we have to remember. That's all. We just have to remember and not put our head in the sand and hope that everything just passes us by and we pull our head out.

everything's going to be okay. It won't be okay. By the way, the stork that does, the ostrich that does that, they lose their young. What's the common complaint today? Well, our churches are getting old. We don't have any young people. Maybe it's because the generation that's supposed to be leading is forgotten or has gone into hiding or just hoping like that parent, well, if I just ignore it, it'll work itself out. It'll be okay. Ask that parent in 3 years how it's going. It never works itself out okay. It's always a broken heart and a broken home and broken lives with consequences that cannot be repaired. And we don't need that to be in a place that God's given us. Father, we thank you for the message tonight. Lord, we know it's a difficult message, but this is a difficult time. And Lord, we thank you for the faithfulness of people, Lord, who are willing to remain aware. Father, we pray that the love of Christ would constrain us and hold us, that we would hold fast to that which is good, that you would help us to be wise as serpents and harmless as doves. Lord, that we would have the spiritual insight and the discernment to see when apostates might creep in. And Father, that you would protect the purity of the church anywhere that Christ is preached and proclaimed in truth. Well, thank you for it. We ask your blessing on the invitation tonight. Those that come in a house of prayer to bring some personal need to you tonight, we just pray that you would meet with them. Thank you for your promise. If we draw nigh to you, that you will draw nigh to us. In Jesus' name, let's stand. The piano's playing. The altar's open. Maybe something in the message that the Spirit of God has spoken to you, you need to respond to. Maybe tonight it's prayer meeting night. You're in the house of God, and you just need to come and humble yourself in his presence and cast your care in him. Some need, someone, something you're praying for specifically. The invitation is your opportunity to meet with the Lord.

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